Welcome to Never Miss the Beat. I'm Tamaya J. Happy Wednesday, everybody. Listen, we got great music coming your way. But first, let's take a moment to thank God for everything he's done for us. Lord, we are nothing without you. And the music I play, I pray that it will touch and inspire someone to want more of you, Jesus. Amen. Hey, guess what? We have special guests today. First, we have Bishop Daryl Pettis. You don't want to miss that. We're going to talk about his new song, Word. And we also have special guests, Capital Femi, Patricia White, and James Beller. We're going to be talking about the project they're doing, All We Need Is Love. You don't want to miss it right here on Never Miss the Beat. I'm Tamaya J.

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1: Welcome back to Never Miss Defeat. I'm Tamaya J. Listen, life has a way of bringing both challenges and opportunities. Some days may feel easy, while others may test our strength. If today has been one of those difficult days, remember this. Every new day is another chance to begin. All right? The Lord is with us. Remember that. Get into your word and know that He's with you. He hears you. Pray and talk to the Father. We got some more great music on the way right here on Never Miss a Beat. I'm Tamaya.

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0: Hi, this is Dr. Mark Whitlock with Getting Right with God. Today, let's talk about getting right by staying faithful to God. The Bible says in 1 Corinthians chapter 15, verse 58, "Therefore, my beloved brethren and sister, be ye steadfast, unmovable, always abounding in the work of the Lord, for as much as ye know that your labor is not in vain in the Lord." I'm talking to somebody. Staying faithful to God is being honest with God in prayer about your pain and fear and anger. God is not discouraged by your struggles. Staying faithful to God is clinging to God's promises in the Word to counteract doubt and deception and fear. Staying faithful to God is looking back over your life and to know it was God who brought you through dangers, seen and unseen, to build confidence that God will bring you through. And finally, staying faithful to God is trusting in God in all your ways and acknowledge Him, and He will direct your path. Listen, this is Dr. Mark Whitlock with Get Right with God. 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
1: 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Oh, come on.

0: Sing.
1: I've had to fight.
2: I've had to fight.
1: I've had some dark days.
2: Some dark days.
1: Some lonely nights.
2: And lonely nights.
1: But yet.

0: Here's one to take you back in the day. Home of the Evenings with Tamaya J.
1: Ladies and gentlemen, I would like to introduce to the stage right now one of the greatest gospel singers of our time. Mm-hmm.

0: Everybody, welcome to the show. We have Bishop Daryl Pettis on the line. Hey, how are you?
1: I am going to make it if I keep going. How you doing?
0: You know, living and learning, learning how to live. I'm better than okay. Excited to be on the line with you to talk about this new single you have. But before we get into that, tell us, how have you been?
1: I have been extremely busy. But like others, just trying to make sure that my busyness is productive, you know. You know, all activity ain't productive. So I'm just busy trying to make sure as well, pastoring a growing church in Olive Branch, Mississippi. Mm-hmm. And of course, preaching all during the week, singing during the weekend, and just getting back home to preach and just growing my little life, you know, and just trying to do my part that God has assigned me and put me in the earth to do. So that's what I'm doing. Just got back from the Stellas.
0: Yeah.
1: And so I'm excited about that. We performed our new single Word. We performed the new single Word at the pre-show. So yeah. it was amazing.
0: Yes,
1: so
0: yes,
1: I'm excited. I really am.
0: Yes.
1: And
0: yes,
1: the honor is mine to be talking to you.
0: Listen. No, the honor is mine to be talking to you. Y'all, they did a great job at the pre-Stellas. Speaking of Stellas, how did you like the show?
1: I think the show was amazing.
0: Yes.
1: Yeah. I think for once, you know, Mr. Dunn, you know, got some things right. I think it was a strong balance and mixture of established artists and new voices.
0: Yes.
1: And that's what I picked from it. That made my heart smile the biggest.
0: Yeah. And I also love that it was in Charlotte too. You know, Charlotte really welcomed the Stellas. It was a really good time. Really good vibe.
1: They did. Well, you know, all of the Carolinas, they're churchy anyway.
0: That's right.
1: That's just a church,
0: yeah,
1: you know. Those are church states, you know. So.
0: A lot of great hospitality. Listen, let's get into this single Word. Tell us, how did this song come about?
1: To be honest with you, I was, first of all, let me say this as a precursor. So my family don't like to go out with me. They say I speak to everybody and I preach everything. So one day I was with my baby brother, and somebody spoke to me and we started talking. They asked me how was I doing, and I said when times get hard like they are right now, I'm gonna hold on to his word and watch it work.
0: Yes.
1: And that line gripped me for that whole night. And that morning I woke up with it on my spirit. I started singing it, and it turned into a Sunday night revival for me.
0: Wow.
1: And I went and gave it to the boys, and we put it together, and it has been a blessing to the world. And I am humbled by the reception of the song.
0: Wow.
1: What you think about it?
0: I love it. Y'all keep it locked right here, because coming up later, he is going to introduce his song right here on Never Miss a Beat.

0: Welcome back to Never Miss a Beat. Hey, listen, we have Bishop Daryl Pettis on the line. Go ahead and introduce your song.
1: Ladies and gentlemen, here is the brand new single from Daryl Pettis and Take Two, Word.

0: It's time for a Power Minute.
1: This is Ed Gray. There is a tool called the Implicit Association Test, or the IAT. It measures unconscious or automatic associations of good and bad with black and white people. Most people have no idea of what their unconscious attitudes are about race. While many IAT testers would declare themselves racially neutral, more than 80% of all those who've ever taken the test end up having pro-white associations. Einstein once said, "Problems cannot be solved at the same level of thinking at which they were created." The more deeply subconscious a concept or belief is, the more powerfully it operates in our lives. The first step is to identify if you have a problem. Go to understandingprejudice.org/IAT and take the race test. I'm Ed Gray. Elevate your thoughts.

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1: Never miss the beat. Never miss the beat. Oh, Tamaya J. Tamaya J.
2: Welcome back to Never Miss the Beat. We have Bishop Daryl Pettis on the line, and we just heard his new single, Word, with him and Take Two. Tell us about the group Take Two.
3: Most of my guys, 90% of my guys, I pastor them. So we are together every week, every Sunday. We're in Bible study together. Like we literally do God together. We do life together. And so it's not hard for us to develop chemistry. Most of the time, they know what I'm feeling, you know, before I feel it. And I know that they know what to do when I feel it.
2: Great chemistry. Yes.
3: If that makes sense.
2: Yes.
3: And so what we pray for is just church, you know, the sound of church, the sound of hand clapping, foot stomping, Sunday night stove front. Let's sing and let's settle in something that we can't find an end in.
2: Yeah.
3: And so when we got to the working part and we just say word, you know, we walk from Genesis to Revelations.
2: Yeah.
3: You know, you'll never be able to find an end with it, you know. And I feel like it's a rhema song. It's a rhema song, and it's very relevant for right now with where our world is.
2: Yes.
3: You know, nothing is more solid and promising than the word of God.
2: Man, I'm telling you. Listen, tell us, what is next for you? What do you have coming up? We know you just did the Stellas. That was great. How can people, you know, connect with you? You have any tours, concerts, things coming
3: yes.
2: up?
3: Yes. If you just connect with me at DarylPettis.com, you'll find my tour schedule there. You'll find my preaching schedule there. And I'd love to meet everybody.
2: Yes.
3: I'd love to connect with everybody. I am about to do a word tour, and I'm going to be going and taking over Bible studies.
2: Oh, I love that.
3: Yeah, the Lord gave me an idea to just go and start being in fellowship with different churches at their Bible studies when they talking about the word and teaching the word. And so we're going to do a little word tour. So if y'all out there and I can come to your Bible study, tell your pastor, Bishop Daryl Pettis crashing our Bible study tonight. So I'm excited about that. Just working hard, trying to make sure that I get this single to where I want it to be. So we've been praying for favor. We've been praying for open doors, and that's what I'm doing. I'm working on something for the Christmas season.
2: Oh.
3: I haven't did a Christmas song since I was with the choir.
2: Mm-hmm.
3: So I'm excited about that piece. And we just gonna keep doing the work, you know, and watch God keep providing the fruit.
2: Wow, I love it. I love it. Hey, listen, Bishop, before you go, could you leave us a little word of encouragement?
3: Yeah, always remember, God still anoints originality. I think one of the strangest epidemics that's spreading around the kingdom is that everybody's trying to mimic the previous success. But please know that God anoints originality. If you just be you, there's a promise tied to you. If you just be you, there's fruit tied to you. There's a harvest tied to you. And whenever you try to be somebody else and do something else, you forfeit what God has already stamped your name on.
2: Everybody, Bishop Daryl Pettis, thank you so much. Make sure y'all go out and
3: you.
2: Get... No, I love you. I love you. I love you.
3: No, I love you more. I do. I love you more. And thanks for being so sweet to me.
2: Oh,
3: I appreciate it.
2: Yes, we love you here. Make sure y'all go out and support. And go ahead and give your handles again. How can people connect with you?
3: All right. It's DarylPettis.com. In social media, it's Daryl Pettis. I'm out there. I'm on Facebook, Instagram, TikTok. My niece has got me on Snapchat. I'm on everything.
2: Oh, man.
3: Just search that name, Daryl Pettis, and you'll find me.
2: Thank you, Bishop Daryl Pettis. Make sure y'all go out and support.
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1: Hey, welcome to Never Miss a Beat. I'm your host, Tamaya J. And today we are excited to welcome some incredible guests behind the inspiring new release, All We Need Is Love. This project is much more than music. It's a message of hope, compassion, unity, and reminding people that every life has value. Today we talk about the journey behind the song, the importance of mental health awareness, and the impact this project is already making. Joining us today who helped bring this project to life, we have Capital Fema, the songwriter, James Beller, executive producer, and Patricia D. White, community consultant and board member of the American Foundation for Suicide Prevention. Hey, y'all, how are you?
2: We're well.
3: Well, thank you for asking, and thank you for having us.
1: Yes, I'm so excited to share the song with the listeners. But you know what? Let's get into everybody's role into this. I don't think V-Tech is on yet, but we can go with Capital Fema. Like, what is your role?
3: My role on this song is the writer and actually the original singer. And myself and V-Tech, we've worked together on so many different projects, and it was a project I was working on in Lagos, Nigeria. I'm originally from Nigeria,
1: okay.
3: And I was back home working on a project, and it was one of those songs that just came to life on its own. We wanted a song that spoke about love, and it was something that we just felt that even in Nigeria to the world is something that the world needed, and I penned that song with V-Tech. And it took its own life right after we penned the song, and we're here today.
1: Wow. Okay. James Beller, what about you?
2: Okay, so the role I played was an integral part of the coordination of the different components. And so, I helped do the contracts, and I was behind the scenes, very much behind the scenes, do the contracts, set up the recording, bring the group together, submitted everything to the producers, and also put together the video.
1: Wow, awesome. And Patricia D. White, what about you?
4: Sure, so I come to this space today as the board member for the American Foundation for Suicide Prevention, the Westchester County Hudson Valley chapter, and so happy to be here. So thank you so much.
1: You're welcome. Let's start from the beginning. Capital Fema, tell us what inspired you to write All We Need Is Love.
3: The inspiration for All We Need Is Love came from exactly what the title is. Myself and V-Tech, after maybe recording about 6 or 7 songs, I said, you know what, something is missing. And we felt that we just needed a song that speaks to everyone as a whole. And that's where it came from. If we can all just imagine a world that all we do is love each other, wouldn't it be a better world? You know, so that's where that came from. If we could just be in a world that, and we just felt that we needed a song to say that. And after we recorded the song, as I said, it took a life of its own. And then from there, my good friend Jared Hancock, and his soul rest in peace, who was also part of the project, after myself and V-Tech did the recording, he also felt that the song had the right connection. And then he also helped take it to the next level for the song to now, you know, having a chance to be recorded by Bernard M. Walker and also Aaron, which in itself, they just took the song to another level.
1: Yeah. Hey, James, so as executive producer, what was your vision for this project from the very beginning?
2: Okay, first of all, the project came to mind and came to fruition during COVID.
1: Wow.
2: So, you know, we were kind of barricaded in. The song has actually been sitting for a few years because of COVID. So it was amazing that my business partner, Derek Wilson, and I came up with the vision for the song. We actually had another artist that we were looking for music for, and that didn't work out. And we interviewed some people, some different artists, and auditioned them, and we came upon Bernard and Arion. So that was amazing. As I want to say, Sonny said, took it to a whole nother level. So it's amazing how technology is that we can record in different cities, because every component was done in a different city. The recordings were done in a different city, and then we sent it to, of course, the producer, as he mentioned before, Jared Hancock. So it was an amazing process, and I'm just glad to be a part of it. What we wanted was, and I hate to be repetitive, but what we wanted was to just, we needed love. We needed love really badly at that time, and we still do. Yeah. Because, you know, the challenges now are different post-COVID, but there's still challenges. So, yeah, we needed love. We needed God in all of this. So, yeah, that was the reason.
1: Wow. And Patricia, when you first learned about this project, what stood out to you from the perspective of mental health awareness and suicide prevention?
4: Absolutely. So, you know, AFSP, its main mission is to save lives and bring hope to those affected by suicide. And we do that using what we call our core strategies: outreach, advocacy, public education, public awareness, and research. And so for AFSP, we cares about the message from the song, because it speaks directly to the heart of what the organization is trying to do. And we know that music isn't just a nice idea, right? It's a strategy that bridges to the very people that AFSP wants to reach. So I think, I know for sure, and as I listened to the song, certainly prior to the interview, I downloaded it because I understand that some of the donations from the download will be donated to the American Foundation for Suicide Prevention. I then sent it out to a couple of people, and they were hitting me back and saying, oh my goodness, Pat, this speaks to the work that we're doing here in Westchester County and across the nation as it relates to suicide prevention.
1: Wow. All right, listen, y'all, we've been talking about the heart behind this project. Keep it locked right here, because they're going to introduce their new song right here on Never Miss the Beat.
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6: Never miss the beat. Never miss the beat. Oh, Tamaya J. Tamaya J.
1: Tamaya J. Welcome back to Never Miss the Beat. Hey, Capital Fema, can you introduce the song?
3: Yes, I can. And to all the great listeners, I want to say thank you for giving us your ear today. There is all we need is love.

0: All right, everybody, listen, we just heard All We Need Is Love. Thank you for sharing such a powerful message. Now, Capital, back to you. I have a question. Now that we've heard it, tell us, what is your favorite lyric that sticks out to you the most of that song?
1: There's a part in the song that is in the dialect of where I come from, in Nigeria, and it's called Yoruba. It says, Kolibaje, meaning like, Ifetodun, mean the love that is sweet will never be spoiled. The love that is sweet will never be spoiled. And we intentionally did that, so that way we can bring in culture into the song. So that's one of my favorite lyrics in the song, I would say.
0: Yes.
1: That the love so sweet will never be spoiled.
0: All right. Wow. Yeah, I love that. Hey, Patricia, if someone is listening today and struggling or knows someone who is struggling with suicide thoughts, what would you want them to know?
2: Well, by using the song, I would want the message to be centered on inspiring hope. Because I think and I know that, you know, one who is struggling with mental health issues, the message around hope and just being able to reach out to, you know, those resources that are in the community really would help the individual through their journey. And so there are so many ways that one could assist those who are struggling with mental health issues. And the song really can inspire those and then also use it as a campaign to bridge the song to the message, to the mission and the vision for the American Foundation for Suicide Prevention.
0: Yes. Thank y'all so much for calling in. Hey, make sure you give out your social handles.
2: Well, for the American Foundation for Suicide Prevention, it would be afsp.org.
3: Yes. For our group, it's myself and my partner, Derek Wilson, prestigeinspirationalentertainment.com. And I would like to add, if I might, that to watch video. The video has a story all its own as well. So just watch out for the video as well, coming soon.
0: Okay, good, good, good. Make sure y'all check that out. All right, thank y'all so much. The single is called Love. 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
2: 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Never.

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3: This is Ed Gray. Yesterday I said, it is the responsibility of those of us with voices to speak up and defend the rights of the poor and needy, especially if you call yourself a Christian. The good book tells us, whatever you did for the least of these brethren of mine, you did for me. Whatever you did not do for the least of them, you did not do for me. By caring for only those in the same ethnic or cultural group as ours, or the same socioeconomic status, we ignore the God in others and can bring judgment on ourselves. As the late Reverend Dr. Martin Luther King Jr. once said, injustice anywhere is injustice everywhere. Make the world a better place by caring about all people. I'm Ed Gray, author of the book 40 Days to a Life of Gold. Elevate your thoughts and rise.

0: You are never too old to live your passion. This is April for Focus on Women. Remember when you were little and you had dreams of what you would be when you grew up? Do you ever think about those dreams and compare them to where you are now? I know I do. I have small kids, so I'm always telling them, you can be whatever you want to be. And in my heart, I truly believe that. But the grown-up April knows that sometimes where you end up is not where you plan to be. And sometime where you are resembles drudgery instead of that exciting, passion-filled life you imagined. As you may have noticed, I'm new to hosting Focus on Women. And while years ago hosting a radio show was not on my radar, as circumstances go, here I am talking to you. And while I love doing this, it was not easy for me to try something new. A few days ago, while in my car, I had my reoccurring panic attack about, am I doing a good job? Do our shows provide usable information? Do they inspire you to keep pushing ahead? Am I too old to connect with you? For Focus on Women, this is April. You can live your passion because you are dynamic.
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Hey, welcome back to Never Miss a Beat. I'm Tamaya J. We are down to our last hour, but hey, listen, thank you so much for rocking with me this far. All right, I want to remind you, here is 2 Corinthians chapter 6, verse 2. Behold, now is the favorable time. Behold, now is the day of salvation. So listen, if you have never trusted in Jesus, don't put it off now. Turn from your sin and place your faith in him today. All right, we got some more great music on the way. Get into that Bible and keep it locked right here on Never Miss a Beat. I'm Tamaya J.

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1: Sometimes as parents, our extension of grace is over the top. We'll use it as an excuse not to discipline our kids at times that they really need it. Discipline is a means to teach and educate, to help mold a child and shape them in a way that will actually help them. It really is an opportunity for them to learn life lessons from the negative consequences of bad behavior. And it's better that they learn the lesson from us now, someone who loves and actually cares about their future, than later in life from folks who could care less. And when the consequences of their actions could cost them far more than they're willing to pay. You know you love your kids a million times more than you have to discipline them. But ma'am, you have to discipline your kids. I'm Ebony Funderburk, the Glamazon Mom. Make it a great day and stay fabulous, honey.
0: That's a mommy moment. Be a Glamazon Mom. You're on Facebook? 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
10: 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I'm Ed Gray, author of the book 40 Days to a Life of Gold. 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
1: Welcome back to Never Miss the Beat. I'm Tamaya J. All right, listen, I want to talk about repentance. You know, God is holy and calls people to repentance and faith. He continues to warn us who continue in sinful lifestyles without repentance will not inherit his kingdom. All right, 1 Corinthians chapter 6, verse 9 through 11 says, "Or do you not know that the unrighteous will not inherit the kingdom of God? Do not be deceived, neither the sexually immoral, nor idolaters, nor adulterers, nor men who practice homosexuality, nor thieves, nor the greedy, nor the drunkards, nor the revilers, nor swindlers will inherit the kingdom of God. And such were some of you, but you were washed, you were sanctified, you were justified in the name of the Lord Jesus Christ and by the Spirit of our God." So this scripture also warns against sin, but also proclaims hope, because Paul reminded his believers that some of them had lived in these ways, but had been transformed through Jesus Christ. God's desire is not to condemn people, but to save them. Through Jesus Christ, forgiveness, cleansing, and new life are available to everyone who repents and believes. 2 Corinthians chapter 5, verse 17. "Therefore, if anyone is in Christ, he is a new creation. The old has passed away. Behold, new has come." So if you're carrying guilt, shame, addiction, fear, anger, or any burden of sin, you don't have to carry it alone. All right. 1 Peter chapter 5, verse 7 says, "Cast your anxieties on him because he cares for you." Also, the Lord Jesus said, "Come to me, all who labor and are heavy laden, and I will give you rest." That's Matthew chapter 11, verse 28. So today is the day to repent. Turn to Jesus and trust him with your life. His grace is greater than your past, and his mercy is new every morning. Give it to the Lord. Lay every burden down, every sin, every fear, every addiction, every hurt, and every worry at his feet. He is faithful to forgive, restore, and make all things new for those who come to him in faith. If you want, you can give your life to the Lord right now, today. No matter where you've been or what you've done, God invites you to turn to him. If you are ready to give it all to the Lord, you can say the simple prayer with me. "Dear Heavenly Father, I come before you, acknowledging that I have sinned and fallen short of your glory. I repent of my sins and turn away from the ways that have separated me from you. Thank you for sending your Son, Jesus Christ, to die for my sins and to rise again. I believe that he is the Lord, and I place my trust in him alone for my salvation. Lord Jesus, forgive me, cleanse me, and make me new. Fill me with your Holy Spirit. Teach me to follow you and help me to live according to your word each day. Thank you for your mercy, your grace, and your unfailing love. I surrender my life to you, Lord. Lead me, strengthen me, and use me for your glory. In Jesus' name, amen." All right, y'all. Listen, get into a great Bible-believing church. Get into your word and build that relationship with him. All right, well, meet me here tomorrow right here on Never Miss the Beat. I'm Tamaya J. Never.

0: 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Back in the day. 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

good Thursday morning and welcome into the overnight hours. I'm Kendra Washington, glad to be keeping you company. Tina Campbell is coming up with Destiny, and we'll also make room for a mommy moment about making your kids a priority. Settle in. There's good music and good company waiting for you.

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1: 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Actions speak louder than words, and your kids will appreciate that you're taking the time to make your relationship with them a priority. I'm Ebony Funderburk, your Glamazon mom, saying stay cool and stay fabulous.
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3: This is Ed Gray. 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He drives an inexpensive car that's over 5 years old, and he is very careful with his spending. One of the things the book The Millionaire Mind recommended, those of us who want to become millionaires to do, is to cut back on high-status purchases. Even if it requires you to lower your current lifestyle a notch or makes you seem a bit more downscale than your neighbors, reduce your spending so that you can save and invest 15 to 25% of your annual income before taxes. Let's start creating wealth for our children and ourselves. If it's possible in the world, it's possible for us. We only need to apply the principles. I'm Ed Gray, author of the book 40 Days to a Life of Gold. Elevate your thoughts and rise.

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0: Take this short snore score to see if you may be suffering from the serious condition known as sleep apnea. Do you snore loudly, have morning headaches, high blood pressure, dry mouth on awakening, difficulty concentrating, excessive perspiration during sleep, heartburn, reduced libido, restless sleep, frequent trips to the bathroom at night, rapid weight gain? Are you overweight? Are you depressed? Some or any of these indicators may mean you have sleep apnea and should see a physician for a screening. Treatment may include behavior modification techniques like avoiding alcohol and sedatives, losing weight, and sleeping on one side. Medical devices may be prescribed. Surgery is a last resort. I'm Alexis Comer for Black Health Now. Black Health Now.
1: This is Dr. Mark Whitlock with Get Right with God. Let's talk today about getting right by raising up your child. The Bible says in Proverbs chapter 22, verse 6, train up a child in the way he should go, and when he gets old, he will not depart from it. Frederick Douglass said, it's better you raise the child than the police having to discipline your child. Raising up a child is setting the primary example of God's love, demonstrating forgiveness and generosity, trust and obedience within daily life. 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Finally, raising up a child means incorporating regular family meetings, family dinners, family outings, family Bible study and prayer, teaching a child to rely on God. This is Dr. Mark Whitlock with Get Right with God. 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
4: Zicardi Cortez with Work It Out For Me. 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Donnie McClurkin's We Fall Down is part of the music still ahead. So stay close and take this morning one step at a time.

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0: Dr. Mark Whitlock with Get Right with the Odds. Today, let's talk about getting right by exercising. Yes. Exercising is viewing the human body as a temple of the Holy Spirit and turns exercise into an act of obedience and worship. That means getting up and moving, doing your sit-ups and doing your push-ups, doing your run, walk around the block. Exercise is pushing through physical limitations to build mental and spiritual stamina, aiding in personal discipline and faith. Exercising improves mental energy, clarity, and focus, making it easier to meditate on scripture and hear God's voice. Finally, Jesus walked every place he went. That means Jesus exercised every day. Exercising helps manage stress and anxiety, allowing for a more peaceful, trusting connection with God. I'm Dr. Mark Whitlock, Jr. with Get Right with God. Please email me for prayer at Mark E. Whitlock, Jr. at gmail.com.
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1: However this Thursday has found you, working, driving, studying, or simply unable to sleep, I hope you know you don't have to rush through every thought tonight. Breathe, let the music fill the room, and give yourself permission to move at a gentler pace for a while.

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3: I had a conversation the other day between two Christians. One was a backslider and he'd lost his faith in Christ. He began to tell the Christian about his experiences, and this is what he said. He said, I've been so sick, in and out of the hospital, just from one sickness to the other. And the Christian said, tell me about it. And as they talked, the backslider said, I don't even think I can get well. And the Christian said,

is the Lord without faith. And they kept on talking. The backslider said, I'm in trouble. I've got a case and I'm going to court next week. I don't have a good lawyer to plead my case. And I'm worried, don't know which way to turn. The Christian said again.

They kept on talking. The Christian wanted to find something that would encourage the man. The man said, and now I've been sick so long, I've lost my job. Tell me about it. Christian said, let's talk about it. The man said, well, since I've been out of work and been sick, all my bills are past due. The Christian said, I know what you're talking about. Where is your faith? Stretch out on your faith. Tell me where is your faith? Where is your faith in God? Somebody listening to me knew exactly what the man was going through. They kept on talking. The man said, and just laying around with the wrong crowd and getting out of the church, I picked up a bad habit. Christian said, well, tell me about it. He said, I think I'm hooked, and it doesn't seem like I can break free. The man said, don't you know God specializes

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Kristen was determined to give that boy some faith and some courage. He said, well, my doctor bills have been so high from my sickness and my court case that I've run out of money. I don't draw no Social Security. I'm not on welfare. And I'm down to my last dime. The Christians say that's when God wants to step in for you.

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Maybe you even have a habit and you prayed about it and it just does not seem like things are gonna break for you. But I'd like to leave this with you just like the Christian told that man.

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1: It's a new hour with Kendra Washington, and I'm grateful you're here. A sound is coming up with Jesus, I Love You. We'll also have a mommy moment focused on modeling respect, plus plenty of gospel to keep your heart encouraged as Thursday morning moves along.

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1: Let's face it, much of our kids' attitude towards people comes from watching us. Even unintentional signs of disrespect can make lasting impressions on them. Do our words exude love and respect, or are we sometimes impatient, sarcastic, condescending, shady? It can be hard to see or admit our own shortcomings. Child, I know. But we can strive for greater awareness. A good rule of thumb is to ask ourselves this: would I want my kids to say this to their dad, their mom, or their grandparents? If the answer is no, then we probably shouldn't say it either. Our kids often take their relational cues from us, so let's show them what it looks like to honor the most important people in our lives. I'm Ebony Funderburk, your Glamazon Mom. Make it a great day and stay fabulous, honey.
0: That's a mommy moment. Be a Glamazon Mom. 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
6: Hallelujah. Hallelujah. You know, when I think about it, I started in the church as a little girl, 7 years old, and my grandmother used to take me to church back in Tulsa, Oklahoma, and I used to sing for the Lord, and I used to sing in the adult choir, and I loved the Lord with all my heart. By the time I was 9 years old, I was gung-ho, and my grandmother even said to me one day, she said, you know, baby, God's going to use you one day. And I didn't know what she meant, but I knew I liked the sound of God using me. By the time I was 11 years old, my mother and father and my five brothers and my little sister, we moved from Tulsa to California. My dad's job has transferred him out here. And by the time I was 12 years old, I found myself in the nightclubs in Los Angeles. My mom and dad used to go to the clubs on the weekends. They didn't know the Lord Jesus. And grandma wasn't around anymore, so we just quit going to church. I was in the nightclubs at 12 years old, and that was the worst place and the last place I needed to be. But I had a praying grandmother. By the time I was 13 years old, I had recorded my first single and began to open up for people like Stevie Wonder and Aretha Franklin, B.B. King, and Bill Cosby. And I remember opening up for him one time, and things began to happen. Hallelujah. Things began to happen all around me. The devil had a trap set. He was going to set me up, because see, I liked it. I liked the money. I was making a lot of money. And I liked the glamour. And I liked the applause, because that said, I love you. We all want to be loved. Hallelujah. I didn't know that Jesus loved me. I didn't know it then. When I was 16 years old, I had had a baby out of wedlock, and by the time I was 17 years old, I left home and joined the cast of Hair, and I began to travel all across the country. I was making more money than my mom and dad put together by then, and things were looking pretty good. Then I was introduced to marijuana. Devil had a trap set. Next thing I know, it was pills. Pills to get up in the morning and pills to go to bed at night. Then it was the alcohol. And then I became very promiscuous and ran around with a lot of people I had no business being with. And one day I was introduced to cocaine. And I know that all drugs are a spirit, but this cocaine became my best friend. And I began to hang out with the devil, and I did everything that I was big and bad enough to do. And I'm not glorifying him. I'm just letting him know that I don't belong to you. Hallelujah. I've been set free. Hallelujah. Glory to God. I went on for about 12 years of my life, and I traveled with people, and I worked with Chaka Khan and Rufus, and I worked with Captain and Tennille and all the people in the studios, and I was good at my job, and I was quick, and I could demand double, triple scale, and I went to work, and I was high every day. The devil was trying to kill me, but I had a praying grandmother, never turned her back on me. Hallelujah. One time when I was in Houston, Texas, I met a man there, and I was getting ready to go on the road with Chaka Khan, and there was a group going on the road with us, Heatwave, and they had a man working with them, and he was doing their lights, and I didn't know this, but I met him on the road, and he was a nice guy, and you never would know it to look at him, but he was also, not only was a light director, but he was a cocaine dealer. See, the devil knows how to really do it. So we began to be friends, and we began to date, I began to get all the cocaine I wanted for free. How many of you know it wasn't for free? But we came home, me and this young man, and we began to live together, and he was still selling drugs, and I began to make drops for him. I was dropping off cocaine and making a lot of foolish turns in my life, and my life began to do this spiral, downward spiral. I was going to hell. One night as I was getting loaded, I began to pass out, and my head hit the wall. And I began to slide down the wall. And as I came to, all of my bodily fluids were doing their own thing, and I was dying. But I had a praying grandmother, and I knew enough to call on the name of Jesus. Hallelujah. It wasn't a couple of days later that I was watching Christian television. And Grandma tells me she was laying on her face during this time, and she had been fasting for 2 weeks and just calling on the name of Jesus. Save my granddaughter. Save my granddaughter, Jesus. I watched Christian TV one night, and it was as if God himself said, that's enough. And he rebuked the devil from me long enough for me to make an intelligent decision. I said, Jesus, I know you're real. If you'll just take all of this away from me, take all of the drugs, take them away, I'm tired. And I want you to know that instantly I was set free. Instantly I was delivered. Hallelujah. Glory. Hallelujah. Hallelujah. This was on a Friday night. And I want you to know that not only did God save and deliver me and set me free, but he saved that drug dealer, and he's my husband tonight, James Davis.

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1: That was Pastor David Wright and the New York Fellowship Mass Choir asking, who's on the Lord's side? There's something about a choir that can make even a quiet room feel full. Later this hour, Kirk Franklin brings Lovely Day, and we'll keep the music moving right through the overnight.
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3: 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After the passage of the 13th Amendment, every southern state passed black codes that restricted freed slaves who were emancipated but not yet full citizens. While they pursued readmission to the Union, the southern states provided freed slaves with limited second-class civil rights and no voting rights. Southern plantation owners feared that they would lose their land. Having convinced themselves that slavery was justified, planters feared that African Americans wouldn't work without being coerced. The black codes were an attempt to control them and to ensure they did not claim social equality. Let your knowledge of history be your biggest motivator to register and vote. I'm Ed Gray, author of the book 40 Days to a Life of Gold. 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
1: I know someone who ate a whole jar of jelly to ease his sugar craving. 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But most of us have strong urges to overdose on sweets from time to time. What causes it? Childhood habits that rewarded good behavior, or used sweets as a pacifier may be to blame. Whatever the cause, we know that excessive sweets aren't good for us. To kick the habit, eat fruit. 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I'm Alexis Comer for Black Health Now.
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3: 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Today, let's talk about getting right by adaptability and growth. Getting right with God by adaptability and growth pleases God by demonstrating trust in His sovereignty, maturity in His faith, and willingness to be transformed into God's likeness. Paul said, be not conformed to this world, but be transformed by the renewing of your mind. Adaptability and growth moves Christians from a childlike state to a mature state, a mature steward who can handle great responsibilities, blessings, and spiritual challenges. Adaptability and growth is achieved by changing and growing. Believers mirror the dynamic nature of God, becoming more like Him and fulfilling their purpose in different, ever-changing circumstances. We can do all things through Christ Jesus who strengthens us. Let's get right with God by adaptability and growth. I'm Dr. Mark Whitlock, Jr.

If you're trying to get through the rest of a shift, finish one more task or settle your mind before sleep. Don't worry about conquering the whole morning at once. Just handle what's in front of you. One phone call, one page, one mile, one prayer, then the next.

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1: You're spending these late night hours with Rejoice, and I'm glad to be along for the ride. Keep the volume right where it is as we bring you more gospel, some songs to lift the room, some to bring back memories, and some that may meet you exactly where you are.

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2 o'clock on this Thursday morning, and Kendra Washington is with you. Zach Williams and 1A Court are coming up with Hosanna. A little later, we'll share a mommy moment for parents, then keep the praise going with music from John P. Key, Darwin Hobbs, and more.

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1: Are you policing your kids? As parents, sometimes it's easy to come off as the po-po. We seem to always be there to flag our kids down whenever they step out of line or make a wrong move. Of course, it's important to instruct and guide them. But if our kids feel like we're always watching and waiting to jump on their next mistake, our relationship with them is going to suffer. The next time you sit to talk with your kids, try communicating a lot more love and a lot less judgment. Our kids need us to be the parents, not the police. I'm Ebony Funderburk, your Glamazon Mom. 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
0: That's a mommy moment. 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
1: Mary Mary with Dance Dance Dance. 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Later, Black Health Now has supermarket survival tips, and we'll hear CC Winans with Shirley Caesar on Come Jesus Come. 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
3: This is Ed Gregg. Our Power Person of the Month is Mike Howard. Mike Howard is a nationally known motivational speaker and author of an inspiring book called From Ordinary to Extraordinary, Success Begins Within. Before beginning his speaking and writing career, Mike was a computer programmer for IBM's Space Shuttle Division. Mike, the mind is like a computer. Can a person be programmed for success?
4: Without a doubt. In my book, From Ordinary to Extraordinary, Success Begins Within, there's a chapter on how to program yourself for extraordinary achievement. The only difference between where you are today and where you will be tomorrow is the information that you learn and the people that you meet. I'll tell you more about that on tomorrow.
3: Thank you, Mike. I'm Ed Gray.
5: Well. H-A-B. H-A-B. H-A-B. H-A-B.

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Make sure the first ingredient in applesauce, for example, is apples. 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I'm Alexis Gomer for Black Health Now.

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1: Charlie Wilson with If I Believe. 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

Welcome to the 3 o'clock hour. I'm Kendra Washington, here to help you ease toward daybreak. The Wardlaw brothers are coming up with I Need You Now. We'll also share a mommy moment about positive conflict, followed by more music to encourage you through these early Thursday hours.

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1: Arguing with people is never fun, especially when it's your kid. Sometimes we put a lot of emphasis on keeping the peace in the home, but the problem comes in when we try to do so by avoiding conflict. Addressing conflict constructively can be a great opportunity for growth and positive impact. If you should find yourself engaged in a disagreement with your kids, make sure you let them know that you've heard their side of the story, even if they have to still follow the rules. Tell your kids it's okay not to agree on everything. You can agree to disagree. But most importantly, make sure you tell them that even though you may disagree, you still and always will love them. I'm Ebony Funderburk, your Glamazon Mom. Make it a great day and stay fabulous, honey.
0: That's a mommy moment. Be a Glamazon Mom. You're on Facebook? Like our fan page at Glamazon Mom. And remember, not all superheroes wear capes. Glamazon Mom.
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1: Paul S. Morton with Don't Do It Without Me. That title says so much in just a few words. Whatever's happening, Lord, keep me close to your direction. Later this hour, Black Health Now shares information about testing for colon cancer, and we'll continue with music for your morning.
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1: We're in that part of the morning when the world may still feel quiet, but a new day is getting closer. 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

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It's easy. Just say, Alexa, play Musical Soul Food. 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

Dr. Mark Whitlock with a thought about helping people. As my overnight time winds down, thank you for sharing these hours with me. I'm Kendra Washington, reminding you that even a small act of care can matter to somebody. Keep Rejoice close as the morning continues, and have a steady, grace-filled Thursday.

0: believe it. Quartet Music is not dead.
1: That's right. Quartet Music is alive and it's doing mighty well right here on the Daryl Luster Radio Show. In fact, this segment of our show is dedicated to the quartet genre of music and nothing but that.

I want everybody in the building, if you have survived anything in your life, I want you to stand up on your feet all over the building. Maybe it was heart trouble. Maybe it was cancer. Maybe it was a loved one. But grab your neighbor.

0: 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You get right with God by managing your time right. Managing time right is planning the day, prioritizing finishing the most important task first, and making sure your schedule aligns your life with God's will. Managing time right is following God's model of working and resting on the Sabbath day, which honors the need for physical and spiritual replenishment. Managing time right is not wasting time on foolishness, but seeking first the kingdom of God and God's wisdom and allowing the Holy Spirit to order your steps daily. Managing time right pleases God by treating it as a precious gift, allowing you to live intentionally rather than unintentionally, fulfilling God's purpose rather than wasting it. Get right with God by managing your time right. This is Dr. Mark Whitlock, Jr.
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2: This is Ed Gray. Proverbs 27 verse 17 tells us, as iron sharpens iron, so one person sharpens another. A good argument supports its claim with sound reasoning, research, and evidence, such as facts, statistics, and quoted opinions from authorities on both sides of the argument. Engaging in good arguments sharpens your mind and can strengthen your stance if it's valid. When researching a subject, don't just limit your research to a sympathetic source. Find sources that disagree with your argument. Take note of the rationale and use of evidence. That way, you'll be familiar enough with these opposing viewpoints to argue against them. The people who make us sharper are often the people who disagree with us. That's how iron sharpens iron. I'm Ed Gray. Elevate your thoughts and rise.

Now, if you ain't got too much pride, and you're not worried about the person sitting next to you, and you're not ashamed to tell somebody you got a few bills, I got a

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Now, mothers and fathers, I want to talk to y'all a little bit. You know how it is when your children leave home and they get out on their own, 19, 20, get their own apartment. 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But don't you realize it's always something you got to go back home to mom and daddy for? Huh?

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That's Raleigh, North Carolina's finest. That's the Christian Angels and Praise Your Name right here on the Daryl Lester Radio Show. Hey, guys, my time is coming gone. I've got to get out of here like last year. Same place, the same time, same station, same network, wherever it is that you found us this week. You're bound to find us next week. 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Hey, taking us home is brand new music from Pastor Teddy Cross, along with a little help there from Doug Williams. He's taking us home. God bless you. I love you. And ain't a thing in the world you can do about it.

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0: Well, good morning, family. Welcome to another early morning edition of the Mike Chandler and Friends Show. Thanks so much for waking up with me this morning. Listen, I've got a lot of music for you this morning, and I'm going to open up the request lines in just a few minutes, but I just want to say hello to you and thank you so much for tuning in. But before we get started, you know we always love starting off our morning with prayer. Let's go to the throne of grace. Father, we thank you for this Thursday morning. Lord, I thank you for the listeners of the Mike Chandler and Friends Show. Lord, we claim a blessing in their health and in their finance and in their relationships. In the name of Jesus, Lord, we ask for you to go with them throughout the day and protect them as they go through the highways and the byways, Lord, at work, at the grocery store, wherever they're going to school, Lord. We ask you to bless them in every way. In the name of Jesus, we thank you in advance for moving in the lives of our listeners. In Jesus' name, amen and amen. Man, I love prayer. I believe in the power of prayer. And I believe that whenever you call on God, he hears you. All right, well, let's get this morning started. We've got a lot of music coming your way. It's a great Thursday morning right here on the Mike Chandler and Friends Show. Let's get this Holy Ghost party started.
1: He's on the way. He's on the way.

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2: This is Ed Gregg. Imagine this. You're walking in the wilderness and a poisonous snake crawls up and bites you. You are peeved to the highest level of pissivity at the snake. Do you chase after the snake that bit you or what? It's not what others do or even your own mistakes that hurt you the most. It's your response to those things. Chasing after the poisonous snake that bites you will only drive the poison through your entire system. It's better to take measures immediately to get the poison out of you. If someone does or says something to hurt you, don't look for ways to get revenge. In so doing, you will only drive their poison through your system. I often reflect on John 20, verse 23, which says, "What you forgive is forgiven. What you don't forgive is retained. Let it go." I'm Ed Gregg, author of the book 40 Days to a Life of Gold. Elevate your thoughts and rise.
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4: We're rejoicing in the morning. Welcome to a fantastic Thursday. It's Mike Chandler and Friends.
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2: This is Ed Gregg. I'm in the studio with Mike Howard, our Power Person of the Month. Mike is a motivational speaker and author of the book From Ordinary to Extraordinary. Mike, in your book, you talk about having a flight plan for success. Tell us more about that.
5: If you want to go somewhere in life, there's always someone who can show you how to get there. Find mentors and develop relationships with people who have achieved the level of success that you are seeking. Talk to them and learn about their setbacks and comebacks. Make a wish list of 10 people you can meet who can give you information that will benefit your life. Invite them out for coffee, lunch, or dinner. And oh yes, pick up the check.
2: That was Mike Howard, author of the book From Ordinary to Extraordinary. I'm Ed Gregg.
6: 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Come on and put your hands together. This song is called Excuse Me. Neighbor and say, you don't know.

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0: fan into flame, igniting the gifts of God to impact the kingdom. 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
1: God has given us the power to achieve the purpose for which we were born. God has given us the power to change the world. God changes the world when we change from the inside out. God has given power to discover who we are. Most of us don't know God's purpose for our lives. I know because I wanted to make sure that my sons did what I thought they should do, what I wanted them to do. I wanted my sons to be bankers or community developers or some type of successful business people. But my sons told me, they said, Daddy, you taught us better than that. That's your purpose. It's not my purpose. That's your dream, not my dream. God didn't call me to fulfill your dream. God called me to fulfill the dream God gave me.
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2: 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Today, let's talk about getting right with God by controlling our anger. The worst thing in the world is an anger out of control. Controlling anger is a challenge for people. By being slow to anger, believers mirror God's nature as compassionate and gracious. Controlling anger is viewed by many as a mark of strength and wisdom, considered better than being mighty. Controlling anger helps to avoid sinful behavior. While anger itself is not inherently sinful, controlling it prevents it from becoming sinful rage that breaks relationships and leads to bitterness. Controlling anger is biblical. The Bible says in James chapter 1, 19 and 20 that human anger does not produce the righteous life God desires, whereas managing it does. Today, we must control our anger so that we may go higher in God. I'm Dr. Mark Whitlock, Jr.

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2: Yes, this is Brother Bruce McCoffin, and I would like to put my church on the list too. Life Minister, and my pastor, Pastor Walter Keeper, and First Lady Keeper. 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
17: Could the way you think about getting older actually change how you age? Sounds far-fetched, but stay with me here. Yale researcher named Becca Levy found that people who hold positive views about aging live on average 7.5 years longer than those who don't. 7.5 years. That's a bigger impact than quitting smoking. Now, believing it alone isn't magic. As author Nir Eyal puts it in his new book, Beyond Belief, your beliefs become your biology by way of behavior. In other words, if you believe you can grow and get stronger at any age, you are then more likely to eat right, to exercise, and keep learning, and your body reaps those rewards. So the next time you catch yourself saying, I'm too old for this, knock it off. The story you tell yourself and the actions that follow, those things matter far more than you think. I'm Dr. Sanjay Gupta, helping you live a better life.

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1: Positive, uplifting, and encouraging. It's Mike Chandler and friends on this Thursday. Thanks so much for tuning in. 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

Hey fam, good Wednesday morning. I'm Mike Chandler. Glad you're here. Kimmy Jenkins got us started with flow. And listen, if you're still waiting for your own flow to show up, that's all right. Some mornings begin with grace. Some begin with you looking for your keys while they're already in your hand. We're going to ease into this day together. Positive, uplifting, and encouraging. William McDowell is in the hour, but right now, here's Cody Holly with Rely,

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These little interludes got us in trouble. Hey, where my old school at? Where my old school at? If you 37 and above, you old school. Just keep that bass line going. Hey!

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0: 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I'm Alexis Comer for Black Health Now. 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
1: 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I am so honored that you guys tuned in. Hey, don't forget to follow me on Twitter and like me on Facebook at Musical Soul Food. All right? I've got a lot of great music coming your way. 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

Hallelujah. Come on, love him, love him, love him. Come on, while you're standing there, let the glory of God fall upon you. You don't have to wait till the close of the meeting to get your healing. He can do it now. Every tumor, every cyst, every growth, every migraine headache, every over-the-counter legal chemical dependency, addictions, we rebuke them now in Jesus' name. We come against the anger and the rage, even in our young people, gunning each other down in the high schools. God, send deliverance. Send renewal and revival in this country, in our families, in our homes, in our marriages. Oh, we break every curse, every generational curse, in the name of Jesus. Turn the hearts of the fathers to their children and the hearts of the children to their young, and remove the curse. Breathe on us. From the White House to the church house, the schoolhouse, the courthouse, the crack house. Yes, God, even the whorehouse. Let there be a shaking. Let there be a move. Let there be a mighty anointing.

0: This is Dr. Mark Whitlock, JR, with a minute of how to get right with God. To receive a written Get Right with God message, please email me at markewhitlockjr@gmail.com. Today, let's talk about getting right with God by cultivating gratitude. It's good to have an attitude of gratitude. Cultivating gratitude pleases God by honoring His character, aligning with His will, and fostering a trusting relationship. Cultivating gratitude shines a light on God's faithfulness and goodness rather than on personal problems. By acknowledging God as the source of our blessing, it keeps us from being arrogant and self-centered. Cultivating gratitude acts as a spiritual discipline that draws believers closer to God, allowing them to see His hand at work in their lives, which in turn boosts our faith. Cultivating gratitude in difficult times rather than complaining and explaining proves that trust in God's character surpasses all understanding in every painful circumstance. We must cultivate an attitude of gratitude. I'm Dr. Mark Whitlock, JR.
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Bible. It's Mike Chandler, and I have a scripture I want to share with you today, and it talks about God-given dreams. God-given dreams and man's dreams. The scripture I want to share with you is Proverbs 16 and 9, and this is what it says. A man's mind plans his way as he journeys through life, but the Lord directs his steps and establishes them. You see, God will put dreams in your heart, man, and he'll put a yearning in there and guide you to where you need to be. Oftentimes, children have dreams of the future, dreams of being a ball player, an actress, a superhero, a fireman, or just incredibly rich. But most of the time, these dreams just end up being wishful thinking. As we grow older, we grow out of them and become a little bit more realistic. It's good to play and have dreams as children, but as we grow up, we have to know the difference between a God-given dream and a wish. Let me dive a little bit deeper into this. I remember when I was a little boy, I dreamed of playing basketball or football or being an astronaut. Now, that was definitely a fantasy. I'm not built like a football player or a basketball player. Beyond our wishes, though, we have dreams placed inside of us by the creator of the universe. And in fact, the Latin word for desire means from the Father. One way to tell if a dream is really from God is that the desire just won't go away. It just keeps nagging you. It keeps coming up over and over. You keep thinking about it. It keeps revisiting you. You may have had it for years, but you still can't let it go. It keeps coming back. In fact, you may have tried to let it go, but it won't let you go. That's a God-given dream. So today, search your heart and allow those God-given dreams to surface. And remember, he placed those desires inside of you for a purpose. Ask him to order your steps as you embrace the destiny that he has in store for you. You have something inside of you. It's God-given dreams. Now, that's food for your soul. Proverbs 16 and 9. I am Mike Chandler. Go dream and take on the day.

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0: blessing our seniors and our seniors, our little ones, and everybody in between with Bible stories, trivia, and terrific prizes.
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2: Me and my sister and my mom got prayer from Dr. Thiel. It went wonderful. He's amazing. He's a real prophet of God. Like, I told him so much. My sister told him so much, and my mom. And he also told us a lot more. I just want to tell anybody, please call Dr. Thiel, because he's a real, real, real man of God. Thank you for everything, Dr. Thiel. We love you.
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1: Good morning, fam. Thank you so much for allowing us to share your mornings with you. 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
7: 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How long has that check engine light been on? Our takeout

0: All right. I feel a little better than that. I feel some now. Okay, yeah, I feel a little bit better. I feel all right now. All right, yeah.
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0: Welcome to Through the Bible with our teacher, Dr. J. Vernon McGee. We're glad you're here as we begin a journey through a book that Dr. McGee nicknamed The Great Redemption Story. That's right, we're back in the Old Testament, ready to travel through the book of Exodus. And we're heading down to Egypt at a time when God's word says that Pharaoh forgot about Joseph and forgot that the Israelites were God's people. And God's people even wondered if God himself had forgotten them. But he hadn't, of course. God had a rescue plan. That's all ahead for us here on the Bible Bus. So hop aboard, and as you find your place in Exodus, let's lean across the aisle and listen to what God is doing in the lives of our fellow writers.
1: 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I'm working 12 to 15-hour days. And just want to thank you guys for the gospel and teaching lessons that are easy to digest and understand, and something that's convenient to where I can listen when I'm driving since I don't have a lot of free time. And it's really expanded on my knowledge and my closeness with God. And I just want to thank you guys for broadcasting every day. God bless you.
0: It's great to have you aboard, Megan. Thanks for calling in. And here's another voicemail from a listener who didn't leave his name.
2: I first heard Pastor McGee in 1975 when I was in the penitentiary for a violent crime. I listened and listened and listened. I was raised in the church. Now I am 82 years old, and I'm still on the Bible Bus. It's been an up and down road, amen, but I'm still on the Bible Bus. Thank you, Jesus. Bye-bye.
0: Well, thanks for your decades with us. I'll continue to save you a seat. Our last note's from a listener named Veman, and he writes, I'm so thankful for the Bible Bus. In October of 1994, I gave my life to Jesus. At the time, I was driving a dump truck for a swimming pool company, and it only had an AM radio. I took my lunch at 12 p.m., and I found the Bible Bus. I hopped on and never looked back. The teaching was a blessing from God. I was a beginner, and Dr. J. Vernon McGee shared his wisdom, truly blessed me, and gave me direction. Brother Steve, it has been a blessing to also listen to your godly wisdom. Now, when I'm unable to catch you on the radio, I'm blessed to have the app. Thank you for being there at the beginning of my walk with Jesus. What a great story. I'd love to hear about how listeners take their lunch with Dr. McGee. What a terrific way to focus on God throughout the day. And what about you? When and where are you listening? Even right now, what are you learning as well? Have you been with us maybe a month, a year, a decade? You know, we'd love to know that as well. You can drop us a note, super easy. You can do it in our app. You can email us as well at BibleBus@ttb.org, or just write to Box 7100, Pasadena, California, 91109. Or in Canada, Box 25325, London, Ontario, N6C6B1. Or like these friends that we heard from today, call 1-800-65-BIBLE and leave a message. Let's pray. Thank you, Father, that your will is for all of us to hear and respond to your offer of life and forgiveness. Thank you for meeting us in our need and then drawing us closer as we study your word together. In the name of our Savior and your Son, Jesus, we pray. Amen. Let's head over to Exodus 1 as we go through the Bible with Dr. J. Vernon McGee.
3: Now, the book of Exodus, friends, is a book where it continues the account that was begun in Genesis. As someone has said, nothing is begun in Exodus and nothing is concluded in Exodus. It just continues the account. Actually, there is a break, however, of 3.5 centuries. You remember back in Genesis 15:13. God had said to Abraham that they would spend 400 years in Egypt. Now, over in Exodus 12:40, it says it was 430 years. And, of course, the critic always likes to point out little things like that and find an error in the Bible, a contradiction. Well, actually, if you turn over to Galatians 3:16 and 17, you'd find out that the Exodus date is confirmed. But you'd note there, it was 430 years from the call of Abraham, and it was 400 years from the time that God told Abraham what would happen to his offspring. You see, he didn't give him that at first. But I do want to add this rather hastily, that it's difficult to be dogmatic about the chronology of the patriarchal period. That is, when you get back that far, it's very difficult to date it. They didn't have calendars back there, and they didn't feel it was as important as we seem to think it is today, the dates. Now, we've omitted, if you'll notice, all dates in these outlines. And the reason for that is that the books of the Pentateuch, I do not think that we ought to attempt to be dogmatic about dates, and therefore I do not want to put it down in black and white. Now, this book of Exodus opens with the children of Israel in Egyptian bondage. In fact, chapter 1, we find Israel in Egyptian bondage. 3.5 centuries have gone by, and they came down there, just a little group, actually. We're told here in verse 5, and all the souls that came out of the loins of Jacob were 70 souls, for Joseph was in Egypt already, and that out of these 70, why, it probably went up to 2,100,000. Now, when I get to the book of Numbers, I'll go into detail of why we assume that it was that number. In fact, that happens to be the numbering that Dr. Melvin Grove Kyle, one of the great Egyptologists of the past, he was the editor of National Geographic and of this ponderous set of books called the International Standard Bible Encyclopedia. He was a great archaeologist, by the way. I had the privilege of studying it under him, and he gives the figure of 2,100,000 that went out of Egypt, and 70 went down. So you see, when God said that he would multiply the seed of Abraham, God really did it. He made good. I think that you need to put with the book of Exodus the passage back in the 46th chapter of Genesis, beginning of verse 2, the two verses there. And I'd like to read these because this gives us the background. And it says, "And God spake unto Israel in the visions of the night and said, Jacob, Jacob. And he said, Here am I. And he said, I am God, the God of thy father. Fear not to go down into Egypt, for I will there make of thee a great nation." Now, when the book of Exodus opens, that promise of God has been made good. Here are these people down there, 2,100,000. And that, by the way, is a minimum. It could not have been less than that. Personally, I think it could have been twice that number. Some think it were 5 millions came out of the land of Egypt. And again, regardless of the number, down in that land, they became a great nation. But under most adverse circumstances and difficulties, as we shall see as we get into this book, the man now that comes before us is actually the author of the Pentateuch, the man who wrote Genesis, Exodus, Leviticus, Numbers, and Deuteronomy. These first 5 books of the Bible are called the Pentateuch, and Moses is the author. They are called the Mosaic system, or the Mosaic law, he being the author of these books. And you are well aware, I'm sure, that the critic today assumes there were many authors, not just Moses. And that's been batted around since the days of the Graf Welthausen hypothesis that came out of Germany. You see, that came out before Nazism came out of Germany. It's interesting that when men give up the Bible, they take on some very peculiar philosophies. But that was part of the rejection. We still take the position that Moses is the author of the first 5 books of the Bible, and there's good evidence that that is accurate. And therefore, we're going to have Moses come before us in this book as he does in no other book. And you find his life divided into 3 40-year periods. The first 40 years in Pharaoh's palace in Egypt, and then 40 years on the backside of the desert in Midian, and then 40 years in the wilderness as the leader of Israel. And we'll go into that, of course, when we get to it. These are some of the things that are going to be before us as we get into this book of Exodus. Now, with that in mind, let's come to this chapter where we see Israel in Egyptian bondage And I'd like to begin reading at chapter 1, verse 1 of Exodus. Now these are the names of the children of Israel, which came into Egypt. Every man and his household came with Jacob. Then you have the names given: Reuben, Simeon, Levi, Judah, Issachar, Zebulun, Benjamin, Dan, Naphtali, Gad, and Asher. And all the souls that came out of the loins of Jacob were 70 souls, for Joseph was in Egypt already. And now we have here just the continuation with the lapse of the 3.5 centuries, you see. The word that is translated here, "now these are the names," could just as easily be translated and these are the names. In other words, the conjunction "and" would tie it back to Genesis and then would move ahead. And we have, therefore, I think, a better word just to put it: "and these are the names of the children of Israel." Now, if we're talking about grammar, why, I'm sure it would be better to say "now these are the names." Either one would be accurate, but "and," I think, really gives the meaning here, and that is the thing we're emphasizing. And you notice 70 souls went down into Egypt. Now we are told in verse 6, "And Joseph died, and all his brethren, and all that generation." We had in the conclusion of the book of Genesis the death of Joseph, but now we have the record here that all his brethren died, all that generation. So now 3.5 centuries go by, and what happens? "And the children of Israel were fruitful and increased abundantly and multiplied and waxed exceeding mighty, and the land was filled with them." And remember now the verse I read back in the 46th of Genesis, God said that they would increase, they would multiply, and that they would become a great nation down in the land of Egypt. Now that has actually taken place. Now we come to the great change. Verse 8, "Now there arose up a new king over Egypt, which knew not Joseph." Now a new Pharaoh comes to the throne, and he never heard of Joseph. And Dr. Kyle, who knew that land, that is, land of Egypt and its history, says at this particular time, at the time of the Exodus, that what had happened was that there was a new dynasty that rose in Egypt. The Hyksos kings had been ruling. Now, the Hyksos kings had come from out in the desert. They were nomads, Bedouin tribes, and actually related to the Israelites. And that is probably the reason that the Pharaoh in Egypt at that time was so willing to bring Joseph into such close proximity to him in ruling the land of Egypt. After the Hyksos kings, the old dynasty was able to drive out the Hyksos kings, and now the Egyptians, regular Egyptians, they came to the throne again. And there arose now a king. He never knew this man Joseph, nor did he feel any indebtedness to him at all. You could understand that the others would, but not the new line. In fact, he would be in direct opposition to him. And we find here this statement, and it is a sad statement in a way: "There rose up a new king over Egypt, which knew not Joseph." There is something that we need to keep in mind as a tremendous lesson here. I've often wondered why these movements today who specialize in reaching children have not used this verse. It should be used. There is a continual and a continuous responsibility of teaching the Word of God to each generation. Because if you don't, why, the time will come when they'll forget all about you. I've used this illustration before about the Coca-Cola man in Texas that told me, I forget how much of a bottle of Coca-Cola, a certain percent, goes for advertising. He said that that is essential, and I was kidding him, but I found 13 advertisements, 13 signs on a square in the little town I was in Texas, and every one of them was a Coca-Cola sign. I said, "That's overdoing it." He said, "Not so," and he mentioned Arbuckle Coffee. He said, "When's the last time you saw a can of Arbuckle Coffee?" And I said, "Well, I remember as a boy it was quite popular." Well, he said it was, but they thought they didn't need to advertise. There arose in Egypt a Pharaoh who knew not Joseph. I was really shocked not long ago when my own daughter and my son-in-law were talking to me, and they had no knowledge of the Depression. Now, I should have been aware of that, but I actually was not aware. I mentioned something about how difficult it was during the Depression. Well, they weren't even around at that time. That's a new generation. And I think that part of the generation gap today is because a lot of these kids don't understand what some of us older folk went through. There's always a new generation coming on that never heard about the Lord Jesus Christ. And therefore, it's always necessary to teach the next generation. And so there arose a generation never heard of Joseph. And at one time he was a hero. They couldn't even remove his body out of the land. Now we are told here that this new Pharaoh that arose, he said unto the people, and this is verse 9, "Behold, the people of the children of Israel are more and mightier than we. Come on, let us deal wisely." Well, his idea of dealing wisely with them is the wisdom of the world. And he says, "Lest they multiply, and it come to pass that when there falleth out any war, they join also unto our enemies and fight against us, and so get them up out of the land." That was a possibility, of course, and they did present a real problem, I'm sure, to this Pharaoh. But he's using worldly wisdom to solve it. The simple matter would be to let them go, and that would solve it. But he wants them as slaves, of course. We are told here, verse 11, "Therefore they did set over them taskmasters to afflict them with their burdens. And they built for Pharaoh treasure cities, Pithom and Ramesses." That was something that reveals now that they were those that were really doing the hard work. Actually, some have thought that they had something to do with the building of the pyramids. Well, I think the pyramids probably were there long before this. But certainly the city of Ramesses has been excavated, and I remember Dr. Kyle brought to class one day a brick that had been taken out of that city. The interesting thing, a brick that had been made without straw, and it showed evidence of it. And then another brick that had evidence it was made with straw, so that the record that's given here is quite an accurate record, but it'd be accurate if they'd never found any bricks at all. The bricks here are not thrown at the Bible. However, they rather confirm it, and that, of course, makes it interesting. They did build the cities of Ramesses. Now we're told, "But the more they afflicted them, they multiplied and grew, and they were grieved because of the children of Israel." Now, they're put in a pretty hard spot, as you can see, down here in the land of Egypt. And this is exactly what God had told Abraham would happen. Now, back in the 15th of Genesis, verse 13, God had said, "He said unto Abram, know of a surety that thy seed shall be a stranger in a land that's not theirs, and they shall serve them, and they shall afflict them 400 years. Now, three things. They're to be a stranger in a strange land, and they are there to be servants, that is, slaves, and they shall afflict them." So that these three things are already fulfilled right here, and we're just about a dozen verses in the first chapter here. Now, we're told, though, the more they afflicted them, the more they multiplied and grew. Verse 13, "And the Egyptians made the children of Israel to serve with rigor, and they made their lives bitter with hard bondage in mortar and in brick and in all manner of service in the field. All their service wherein they made them serve was with rigor." In other words, they are not only making them slaves, but they are mistreating them. "Now the king of Egypt spake to the Hebrew midwives, of which the name of the one was Shephara and the name of the other Puah." I was very much interested to see the meaning of these two women. And the name of the first is Beauty, and the name of the second one, Splendor. Splendor and Beauty. Have you ever noticed the silhouette pictures of Egyptians? Do these two names here grab you, my friend, when you think of those silhouettes and the pictures of the Egyptian women? Beauty and splendor. That is the thing that characterized the women in the land of Egypt. And these two apparently were women that are in official positions, a high position, and they had charge. In fact, they're the head of the nurses in the land of Egypt. They are the ones that would have charge and bring the little ones into the world. Verse 16, now this is the king of Egypt, or the Pharaoh speaking. He said, when ye do the office of a midwife to the Hebrew women, and see them upon the stools, if it be a son, then ye shall kill him. But if it be a daughter, then ye shall live. Now this is another attempt of Satan to destroy the line that's leading to the Lord Jesus Christ. Now friends, you're going to find that this goes all the way through the Bible, the Old Testament, right into the New Testament. You will find out that several attempts were made to destroy them, to exterminate them. And it's quite interesting the way that anti-Semitism has spread throughout the world. It's something that you don't seem to be able to kill it out. It's satanic in its origin, and therefore no child of God today, no Christian, could possibly have any part in anti-Semitism. And it's generally the godless that have persecuted them, and the non-Christian. Now, I know someone's going to say, during the Dark Ages, the church engaged in it. Yes, but it was the Dark Ages, you remember. They were very far from the Word of God. There was a great deal in externalities and religion. My firm conviction is that no person can study the Word of God and become anti-Semitic. This is a satanic attempt to get rid of the children of Israel. But notice how God always intervenes. Verse 17, but the midwives feared God. In other words, these people had borne a witness in the land of Egypt, and at least the midwives that had come in contact with the people, they feared God and did not, as the king of Egypt commanded them, but save the men children alive. And the king of Egypt called for the midwives and said unto them, why have ye done this thing and have saved the men children alive? The midwives said unto Pharaoh, because the Hebrew women are not as the Egyptian women, for they are lively and are delivered ere the midwives come in unto them. Therefore God dealt well with the midwives, and the people multiplied and waxed very mighty. In other words, this attempt to destroy all the male children just wasn't coming off very well in the land of Egypt. This is another political maneuver that didn't work out. And believe me, there's been many a political maneuver in our day that hasn't worked out. Verse 21, it came to pass, because the midwives feared God, that he made them houses. In other words, these two women apparently had charge of them, and they became a group that was greatly respected in the land. Now the last verse, verse 22 of chapter 1, and Pharaoh charged all his people, saying, every son that is born ye shall cast into the river, and every daughter ye shall save alive. Now you see, this would soon exterminate them as a race. And the question is it going to succeed or work? And the fact of the matter is, I think we can already say it will not. Now we'll see next time the birth of the deliverer, that is the birth of Moses, whom God will raise up to deliver the children of Israel out of Egyptian bondage. This is the great book on redemption. It reveals in actually picture form of how God today delivers us from sin and from the world and the flesh and the devil, and saves us for heaven, for these people are to be brought into the land later on. So until next time, my beloved, may God richly bless you.
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4: Said we've come this far by faith. As we go forth in our faith walk with the Lord, we just want to share with you some sister shout-outs, praise thoughts, and encouragement as we go forth letting our light shine for the glory of God. Here we go.
5: Bless the Lord, O my soul, and all that is within me. Bless His holy name. My sisters, you have got to be yourself. Each of us is an original. We have our own unique gifts, talents, and skills. You have your own way of walking, talking, dressing, cooking, cleaning, doing things, and having fun. You don't have to try to be like anybody else. When others see you, let them see who you are in Christ as a fearfully and wonderfully made woman of God who is daily being transformed to relate to people and situations as the individual that you are in Him. Let people hear your voice. Don't try to talk like anybody else. The way you talk is the way you talk. If you don't talk as proper as someone thinks you should, pay it no mind. Just be yourself. Now, don't hurt yourself trying to walk in those beautiful stiletto shoes. Praise God for every sister who can keep her balance and her swag. But if you can't walk in those shoes, you better go and get a pair of sneakers and let your feet relax. My sisters, just be yourself. We don't have to try to be like anybody else or show off to impress anybody. If you will just be yourself, what God has for you will come your way. My sisters, we've got to just be ourselves, because a sister's got to do what a sister's got to do. Whatever is going on in your life, God has everything in control. You hold to the word of the Lord that declares, I can do all things through Christ who strengthens me. Now, we want to give a shout out. This shout out is going out to all of the sisters who are believing God for a miracle. All right, ladies, it's time for us to give God some praise. I need for sisters who really love the Lord to come on and lift your voice and let heaven hear you holler. Come on, ladies, let the Lord hear you holler. My sisters, we would just love for you to visit us at our webpage, asistersgottodo.com. We'd love to hear from you.
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1: Hi, fam. I want to remind you that on those days when it just seems like there's noise everywhere, there's negative news everywhere, there's one place that you can go to get some solace, peace, and good news. And that's right here. 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
3: 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Dorinda Clark Cole. There's Nobody Like John P. Key. Myrtle Beach Waves of Praise Gospel Fest.

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3: You must know by now that healthy food and regular exercise can help keep your body young. But here's something that surprised me. New study out of the University College London found that engaging with arts and culture could slow biological aging by roughly the same amount. Researchers looked at more than 3,500 people and compared their chronological age, that's how many candles someone has on their cake, with their biological age, a measure of the body's condition down to the cellular level. People who regularly took part in the arts, visiting a museum, going to a concert or the theater, they tended to age more slowly. What's more, how often you do it, how many different kinds you try, that seems to matter. So go see that exhibit. Catch some live music. Get tickets to the show you're thinking about. It could benefit you in ways that you haven't even considered. I'm Dr. Sanjay Gupta, helping you live a better life.
4: Big money at Menards.
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It's also called the silent killer, but new research shows that ovarian cancer can cause symptoms for months or years before it's diagnosed. Women who have the disease often present symptoms like frequent excess gas, bloating, abdominal pressure, and pelvic pain. They may be screened for a range of gastrointestinal conditions before anyone thinks to test for ovarian cancer. This can be a deadly mistake. You know your own body better than anyone. If you suffer from persistent stomach ailments that are new and unusual, don't assume they're harmless. Ask your doctor about an ultrasound of the ovaries and a blood test for the CA125 protein, an excess of which may indicate cancer. Ovarian cancer can strike women before, during, or after menopause. Be aware and be safe. I'm Alexis Comer for Black Health.

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1: Hi, family. It's Mike Chandler. I have a scripture I want to share with you today, and it reminds us that God's got our back. He's got everything that we need. The scripture I want to share with you is Genesis 17 and 1, and it says, "The Lord appeared to Abram and said to him, 'I am Almighty God.'" Just that simple. I am Almighty God. I've got everything. Do you need peace, joy, or provision in your life today? We serve a God who's more than enough. And he has more than enough for you and me and everybody else on this earth. The original Hebrew word in this verse is El Shaddai, which means the all-sufficient one or the God of plenty. He's got everything. He's got your back. In other words, our God is more than enough. He's not worried about how he's going to meet your needs. He's not wondering how he's going to provide for you. He's already overflowing with everything you need in this life. And he longs to bless you. He wants to bless you. Do you know why? He wants to bless you abundantly so that you can turn around and be a blessing to other people. He wants you to be God-like. He wants you to be his reflection in this earth. Today, keep an attitude of faith and expectancy. Remember, you serve an almighty God. He promises to supply all your needs because he is El Shaddai, the God of more than enough. Now, I tell you what, that's food for your soul. Genesis 17 and 1. I am Mike Chandler. Go out. Bless somebody else today.
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0: I've got a lot more hits coming your way on this Thursday morning. 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Welcome to the Mike Chandler Experience. 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
2: 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Many times we discover we're capable of doing much more than we ever thought possible, and that we have the skills and resourcefulness and courage that we didn't know we had. We become more self-reliant and less codependent upon others, and we learn how to make a dollar out of 50 cents. As we journey, hopefully we learn that true happiness must come from within, not from other people. Single parenting is not without its challenges, but it also can reap wonderful benefits if you accept the challenge and grow through it. I'm Ebony Funderburk, your Glamazon Mom. 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

0: Need a stress reliever? Just walk it out. This is April for Focus on Women. You know, no matter what time of year it is, there is always something to cause mayhem and stress in our lives. At the start of summer, we're hustling to try to find something for these kids to do. At the start of the school year, we're hustling to get them ready for school. And the holidays, well, we're not going to even go there. But with all this hustle and bustle, this rush and pull, you know, one of the easiest and least expensive ways to decompress is simply taking a walk. Be it early morning, midday, or in the evening, taking that brisk 10 to 20 minute walk to clear your head works wonders. So what are some of the benefits of walking aside from it being a form of movement that we can all use in our sedentary lifestyles? Studies have shown that a brisk 20 to 30 minute walk can have the same calming effect of a mild tranquilizer. It releases endorphins, you know, those hormones that help you fight pain and stress and that make you feel great. It also can push back worry. Through the release of those endorphins, your mind relaxes and worry often subsides. It can stave off cravings for that not so healthy sugar and carb loaded food we love. And it can improve your sleep. So while a massage is great, sometimes just a quick free walk around the block is all we need. For Focus on Women, this is April.
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1: Praising God all morning long up in the studio this morning. 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The Mike Chandler and Friends Show is on demand right there. 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That's 888-474-9990. Thank you so much for joining me this morning.
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It's not a happy subject, but knowing the treatment options for colorectal cancer may encourage you to get tested early to avoid the disease. Detection is typically found through cancerous polyps in the colon or rectum. They can be surgically removed sometimes with a bit of surrounding tissue or lymph nodes if the cancer has spread. Surgery may be followed by a regimen of oral or intravenous chemotherapy. Radiation therapy is a second option. A third is immunotherapy that uses a patient's own immune system to fight cancer in the body. All treatment options have side effects from headache, muscle ache, nausea, vomiting, fatigue, skin irritation, loss of appetite, flu-like symptoms, chills, fever, and diarrhea. Avoid colorectal cancer. Get screened today. I'm Alexis Comer from Black.

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6: 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Why don't you tell them about it, Mark?
7: Well, there's a friend that sticks closer than any brother. 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

0: 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Coming up, some of your favorite inspirational music. 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

There are some places that God does not want us to be. Sitting around feeling sorry for ourselves is one of them. My sisters, you have got to cancel your pity party. If we are not careful, every now and then, we will allow things that happen and other people's reactions to them to wound our spirit to the point where we'll be having a pity party. Pity party refers to allowing ourselves to sit around feeling sorry, sad, hopeless, and rejected. Maybe the job promotion did not come through this time, or maybe the loan did not come through. Maybe it was something else, and whatever it was, it just broke your heart. Don't sit around feeling sad. What kind of a party is that? Woman of God, don't stay there. Tell gloom, despair, and depression that you are coming out of this situation. Tell gloom, despair, and rejection that you are not going to hang out with them anymore. Make up your mind that you are going to move on. Open up your mouth and declare, "The joy of the Lord is my strength." Let the love of God break through and remind you that if you made a mistake, God will forgive you. If you made a bad decision, God will help you to get things together again. If you got caught up in a mess, trust God to restore you. If something happened that broke your heart, believe that God will give you the strength that you need to continue on. God has too much invested in you for you to quit on him. Stop sitting around worrying about what people are saying. A big difference between you and some of the want-to-be divas, that's right, they're just wannabes. Some of those wannabe divas that are talking about you is that people know about your situation, but some of their embarrassing or heartbreaking moments are hidden away somewhere with a lock on it. Let people talk if they want to. Go get your life back and enjoy living again. There are people to see, places to go, things to do, friends to make, and more blessings to receive. The devil thinks he has you, your gifts, talents, energy, and anointing on lockdown. Shake your fist in his face and tell him you can't keep a good woman down. Tell him this pity party is over. I'm coming out of this with the help of the Lord. My sisters, you've got to cancel your pity party because a sister's got to do what a sister's got to do. Remember, whatever is going on in your life, God's got everything in control. You

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6: It's about as tough a family problem as you can get. An adult child has cut off communication with a parent, or the other way around. It's often represented as ungrateful kids, difficult parents, but the truth, experts say, is usually a lot more complicated and more common than you would think. Researchers estimate 1 in 5 people will become estranged from their father at some point. But here's what I find hopeful. Going no contact isn't always the end of the story. Sometimes it's more of a painful pause that gives both people time to heal, reflect, and grow. The common thread among those who found their way back, they stopped pointing fingers and looked inward instead. If you are estranged from someone you love, first of all, I am sorry. Take care of yourself. Stay open. Don't lose hope. But also, don't waste time either. Life is short. I'm Dr. Sanjay Gupta, helping you live a better life.
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1: You know it's not easy being a parent today. Just when you think you finally found your groove, girl, the world changes and so do your kids. But it's our responsibility as parents to make sure our interactions and style of discipline evolve as our kids grow. For instance, the method of discipline you use on your 8-year-old may no longer be effective now that they're 16 and teenagers. Child, we're praying for you. It's important that we regularly self-evaluate to ensure that our methods and interaction match our kids' needs, whether they're in third grade or graduating from high school. But don't lose heart. You'll be fine and so will your kids as long as you commit to stay involved. I'm Ebony Funderburk, your Glamazon Mom. Make it a great day and honey, stay fabulous.
0: That's a mommy moment. Be a Glamazon Mom. You're on Facebook? 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

0: I'm Dr. Tim Tootin, and I'm planting seeds of encouragement. Make the transfer. To transfer means to move something from one place to another. It is to relocate or to shift. The term is very familiar in the world of banking, but did you know that God is ready to make a transfer on your behalf? Check out the book of 1 Peter 5 and 7. Here's how it reads. Cast all your anxiety on him because he cares for you. Today, don't allow anxiety or stress to wear you down. Just go to the Lord and make a transfer. Let's pray. Dear Lord, we know you care about us. You proved it by way of your death, your burial, and your resurrection. Help us to transfer those things that may hinder our relationship with you. Be sure to check out our ministry at www.come2harvest.org. And also like us on Facebook at Harvest Christian Ministries. I'm Dr. Tim Tootin, the pastor and founder of Harvest Christian Ministries, and I'm planting seeds of encouragement.
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1: 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How you doing? 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
2: You're inside the Tracy Morgan Show. I'm Tracy. Thank you so much for joining me, family. Have you heard Maurette Brown Clark and Anthony Brown? They are going on tour together, headed to 10 cities, including Richmond, Virginia, Raleigh, North Carolina, Freeport, New York, and Bowie, Maryland. They are calling it the Therapy Tour. You know it is going to be so good. It all kicks off this fall. Let's get into music from Maurette Brown Clark inside the Tracy Morgan Show.
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much for listening, family. I've got more of your favorite inspirational music on the way, but it's time for the worship song of the day. Are you ready for some worship? Let's get into Zacardi Cortez. Lord, you've been good. It's a worship song of the day.

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Listen,

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1: Thank you, God, for giving us our identity in you. We can know who we are because we know whose we are. And we don't have to work for your approval. You've called us by name.

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0: playbook from ordinary to extraordinary. Mike, yesterday you told us the only difference between where you are today and where you will be tomorrow is the information you learn and the people you meet.
1: That's correct, Ed. We grow through people and knowledge. That's why it's important to be teachable and to associate with people you can learn from. It was once said that the mind is like a parachute. It only functions once it is opened. 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Wise people seek wise counsel. Read books with good information in them and surround yourself with people whom you can learn from.
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0: rise out of the valley, out of the storm, out of the grave. 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Go, go, go, go to sleep. He already broke through. He did it, did it. A breakthrough. I said he did it, did it. A breakthrough. A
1: breakthrough. A breakthrough. A breakthrough. 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
1: You've got to love gospel music. It is the best of music. Thank you so much for joining me, family. Tracy Morgan with you. You know, the 41st Annual Stella Gospel Music Awards is airing this weekend on BET, hosted by Kirk Franklin, who did a wonderful job, and the performances are really good. So you may want to check this one out. I was there as a nominee, and I was on the red carpet. Tasha Cobbs Leonard was honored, and here's what she had to say on the red carpet.
2: I am just amazed. You know, today I was telling everybody, everybody keeps texting me, and I was like, oh, everybody's so mushy. But when you sit in and just settle in what God has done over the years, I am just grateful for the grace of God, for the favor of God, that He still trusts me, that He still trusts me to represent Him. And it is my endeavor, it is my intention to do it well. And so to hear testimonies from my spiritual father or from a Yolanda Adams or a Kirk Franklin, and for them to say that they're proud, that means the world to me, because I'm standing on their shoulders. So I don't want their work to ever be in vain. I want them to be proud of what God is doing through my life.

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8: 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We do what we do because life and truth matter. 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From militant secularists at home to militant Islamists abroad, the assaults on biblical Christianity are growing dangerously. But Christian Research Institute support team members aren't in favor of feeding these wolves. 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
9: Thank you very much, Randy. We'll go to your calls. First up today is Pete. He's listening in Farmington, New Mexico. Hi, Pete.
10: Hi. I have one main question, then just two quick ones. Hebrews 8, 3 through 5. My understanding is that after Jesus' resurrection, the priestly functions were no longer necessary, but it sounds as if the writer of Hebrews is saying that it's still a legitimate practice going on there. I'm a little confused about that.
9: Well, not at all. Remember that when you read Hebrews chapter 8, it's a continuation of a letter to the Hebrews. And the writer is actually pointing out that the point of what he is saying is we do have such a high priest who sat down at the right hand of the throne of the majesty in heaven and who serves in the sanctuary, the true tabernacle set up by the Lord, not by man. And so Jesus Christ becomes the antitype that fulfills all the types and shadows that precedes. And remember, the writer of Hebrews is saying that the point of what I'm saying is this. So he's continuing a sustained, sophisticated argument when we get to chapter 8. So what Hebrews is doing is it's highlighting that Jesus is the antitype not only of the temple and the high priest, But he's the antitypical sacrifice as well. The blood of goats and bulls, the ashes of a heifer sprinkled on those who are ceremonially unclean, sanctify them so that they are outwardly clean. How much more then will the blood of Christ, who through the eternal Spirit offered himself unblemished to God, cleanse our consciences from acts that lead to death so that we may serve the living God? That's precisely now what the writer of Hebrews is saying. And then he says, indeed, even the sacred ashes of the red heifer, like the blood of bulls and goats, find their ultimate antitypical fulfillment in the blood of Jesus Christ. And it is for that reason that the writer of Hebrews explains in no uncertain terms that if you revert to a sacrificial system, then you're trampling the Son of God underfoot, and you're treating as an unholy thing the blood of the covenant, and you're insulting the Spirit of grace. So if you finish chapter 8, what does it say? By calling this covenant new, he has made the first one obsolete, and what is obsolete and aging will soon disappear.
10: Right.
9: So what
10: that,
9: you...
10: That's always been my understanding. Is it a matter of just the verb tense, like in 4, it says, if he, Jesus, were on earth, he would not be a priest, for there are already men who offer the gifts prescribed by law. They serve at the sanctuary that is a copy and a shadow of what is in heaven. So that's the verse that seems like, well, is still condoned. And I just, is it something about the verb tense or?
9: Well, I don't think it's the verb tense. I think that you have to follow the sustained argument throughout Hebrews. And you see that what the writer of Hebrews is saying is that there's an old covenant and there's a new covenant, and qualitatively they are the same covenant except for the fact that the old is fulfilled.
10: Right.
9: So,
10: okay.
9: Yeah, it's a sustained argument that's going on.
10: Okay. Well, thanks. And if you can just give me these just two quick questions, just give me your, in a nutshell response, I know you have several other callers, but in Acts, written by Luke, he writes down verbatim Peter's speeches, the dialogue between Philip and the Ethiopian, and Paul's speeches. How does he get the exact words, the exact quotes?
9: Well, remember that with the Old Testament narratives, you don't have a Memorex recording of what is going on. You have the inspired writer communicating in his own words what happened. So it's never the exact same verbiage, and you see that in the historical narratives that are rendered in the Gospels themselves. So it's not the exact words, but it is the content correctly communicated. So again, Peter's voice is communicated, but there's no transcript.
10: Okay, so, and I think the key word there was the inspired writer, right?
9: Yeah.
10: Okay, and then my last one, and this is an apologetics question. I have a nephew who's a skeptic through and through, to use his own words, and I know people will say, like, when you bring up biblical prophecies, they'll say, well, they had this scripture in front of him, and they could self-fulfill these prophecies. And I know some of them could not be self-fulfilled, but how do you respond to people who say, well, they were just self-fulfilled, they already knew what was written ahead of time?
9: Well, one of the things I think would be really helpful there is a little booklet that I wrote, which is titled Jesus the Superstar of Biblical Prophecy. And in that, what I do is I show how Jesus Christ distinguishes himself from every other person who's ever walked the planet. And I use this illustration: if you were to send a package to my house, you'd have to know my name, you'd have to know my street, you'd have to know my street number, you'd have to know my city, you'd have to know my state, you'd have to know my country and my zip code. So those 7 points of identification would separate my doorstep from every other doorstep on the planet. And in the same way, Jesus Christ is isolated from every other person on the planet. First of all, his ancestry is prophesied in minute detail. And so you have an ancestry that goes through Abraham, and not through Ishmael, but through Isaac. And then it goes on through the line such that it keeps eliminating people, so only one can emerge. You have the same thing in terms of where he's going to be born. You can't decide ahead of time where you're going to be born. And yet the Old Testament prophet was able to write many, many years before Jesus Christ was born exactly where he would be born. The circumstances surrounding his death are communicated in minute detail long before the event. Even the date of his arrival is prophesied within historically small time parameters. In other words, it had to be after the last prophet of the Old Testament and before the destruction of the temple in Jerusalem. He had to be an extraordinary worker of miracles. He had to fulfill the destiny of accomplishing all of the law and the prophets. He had to not only be a prophet to his own people, but he had to be a light to the Gentiles. So all of these prophecies, cumulative, cannot be pawned off to good luck, good guessing, or deliberate deceit.
10: Right. Okay. What was the name of that book?
9: It's called Jesus the Superstar of Biblical Prophecy, and it's available through the ministry.
10: Mr. Hanegraaff, it's been a pleasure. Thank you very much.
9: Good talking to you as well. I want to go back to the phone lines. We'll talk next to Joe. He's listening in Cleveland, Ohio. Hi, Joe.
3: First of all, I'd like to just thank you for your ministry, and especially thank you for writing the Apocalypse Code. It has really helped me to understand the Bible in a much clearer fashion.
9: Well, thanks for those kind words.
3: Yeah. Okay. My question has to do with a question that a viewer asked about, and it had to do with Genesis 12 and 3 that said that God said he would bless those who bless Israel and curse those who curse Israel. And I believe your response was more or less that that particular scripture was about Abraham and not Israel. Is that correct?
9: Well, yeah, the Lord had said to Abraham, leave your country, your people, your father's household, and go to the land I will show you. I'll make you a great nation. I'll bless you. I'll make your name great. I'll make you a blessing. I will bless those who bless you, and whoever curses you, I will curse, and all the people on earth will be blessed through you. This is a prophecy that is given with respect to Abraham and the seed of Abraham. And Abraham's name was actually changed from Abram to Abraham, which meant the father of many nations. If you are in Jesus Christ, you are the seed of Abraham, and then you are an heir according to the promise. So this has to do with all those who are the seed of Abraham, and therefore heirs according to the promise. So ultimately, yes, it does have to do with Israel, true Israel. Israel not by your genealogy, not by race, but rather as a direct result of your relationship to Jesus Christ, who is the seed of Abraham. And if you are in Jesus Christ, you are the seed of Abraham, and as a result of that, you're an heir according to the promise. We'll be back in just a few moments with more of the Bible Answer Man broadcast.
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11: 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Has God spoken? Are the words of Scripture merely human in origin, or are they in fact the very words of God Himself? 3 years in the making and based on two decades of research and reflection, Hank Hanegraaff's monumental book, Has God Spoken?, answers what is surely the most important question facing our world. In Has God Spoken? Memorable Proofs of the Bible's Divine Inspiration, Hank counters the contentions of the Bible attackers and clearly shows that belief in the Holy Scriptures is not a guess or wishful thinking. It is the only logical conclusion after an honest examination of overwhelming evidence. Order Has God Spoken? 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
9: Thank you very much, Randy. In my book, Has God Spoken?, I actually answer a question that was asked in the first segment today with respect to how the biblical writers communicate. The disciples, moved by the Holy Spirit, codified the essential wisdom of Jesus, but not the exact words of Jesus. And of course, you know that if you read one gospel and compare it to another gospel. There's never a contradiction, but they're communicating as inspired by the Holy Spirit through their own personalities. Put another way, the disciples left us a memorable oral tradition rather than the words of their master on tape. Like their teacher, they employed vivid, vibrant associations and imagery. They used visual, emotive stimuli so they might not only read, but they could remember what had gone on. And with the background music of the law and the prophets coursing through their minds, they wrote of their master, who was the antitype who fulfilled all the types and shadows of the old covenant constructs. So when the beloved disciple spoke of two witnesses, for example, he was employing a language system already deeply embedded in the minds of those familiar with the literature of the Old Testament. Again, I wrote about this in a book called Has God Spoken? Memorable Proofs of the Divine Inspiration of Scripture. Let's go back to the phone lines. Talk next to Gene, listening in Charlotte, North Carolina. Hi, Gene.
12: Hi, how you doing, Hank? Thanks
9: Good.
12: For taking my call.
9: You're welcome.
12: I have a question about the Ten Commandments. This one is a yes or no question, and it's going to lead up to my original question. If I lie, then I would be violating the Ninth Commandment. Is that correct?
9: That is absolutely correct, yes.
12: Okay, so I was just curious. It's not something that a trick question or anything like that, but if I was to violate the Fourth Commandment, what would a person be doing?
9: Well, if you take the Fourth Commandment, obviously you're familiar with that, you recognize immediately that in the Old Testament context, you should be making sure that no one does any work on the Sabbath, and if you do any work on the Sabbath, you have to be put to death.
12: Right. So how does that apply today?
9: Well, the Apostle Paul fortunately explains that to us. He says, Christ redeemed us from the curse of the law by becoming a curse for us. For it is written, cursed is everyone who is hung on a tree. So we see the Sabbath was a shadow of the things that were to come. The reality is found in Christ. And so we recognize that the emphasis of the Sabbath, by the way, you can't ever undo the Sabbath. It's the fourth commandment. But the emphasis shifts to a celebration of the rest we have through Christ, who delivers us from sin and the grave. And so for the emerging Christian church, the most dangerous snare then would be a failure to recognize that Jesus is the substance that fulfills the symbol of the Sabbath. So we recognize that in Christ we have our Sabbath rest. And remember that when we look at the law, the ceremonial and the civil aspects of the law are abrogated because they're fulfilled. That's why Jesus Christ could tell us that eating shellfish is not an abomination, because that was a part of the ceremonial law that pointed to something very substantive. What it pointed to was Jesus Christ. And when Jesus Christ comes, he tells us in no uncertain term that it's not what goes into a man's mouth and out through his body that defiles him. It's what proceeds from the heart. And Mark notes that in saying this, Jesus declared all foods clean. So there's a symbol and there's a substance. Again, the theme of the show seems to be this: learning to read the Bible for all its worth, or learning to mine the Bible for all its wealth. Let's go back to the phone lines. Talk to Paul, listening in Vancouver, British Columbia, Canada. Hi, Paul.
13: Hi, Hank. How are you doing today?
9: I'm good. Nice talking to you.
13: Yeah. Thanks for taking my call. And my question is concerning the Tetragrammaton, the sacred name of the Father.
9: Mm-hmm.
13: And my question is, from my understanding, the Messiah, Christ, while he was here, he would have used and pronounced that name despite the rabbinical tradition against using and pronouncing the name of the Father. And for instance, when he was tempted in the wilderness, he said, but he answered and said, it is written that man shall not live by bread alone, but by every word that proceedeth out of the mouth of God. Many people know that scripture, but they don't know where it is written. And when you look it up, you find it in Deuteronomy 8:3, and so on. And so also, when he rose up to proclaim the gospel in his hometown of Capernaum, would you not believe that he would actually pronounce the divine sacred name of the Father when he said, the Spirit of the Almighty, or Yahweh, is upon me? And is that not part of the reason that he was so hated by the religionists of his day?
9: Yeah, not a question about it. Caiaphas, the high priest, asked him, are you the Christ, the Son of the Blessed One? And Jesus said, I am, and you will see the Son of Man sitting at the right hand of the Mighty One and coming on the clouds of heaven. And so Jesus is using the divine name and applying the divine name to himself. And you see the same thing in John chapter 8, where Jesus claims the words by which God revealed himself to Moses from the burning bush. I tell you the truth, says Jesus, before Abraham was born, I am. And, of course, at that, the Jews picked up stones to stone him, but Jesus hid himself and slipped away from the temple grounds. So, yeah, Jesus uses the divine name and applies it to himself. And not only so, but we see this in Romans 10, where calling on Yahweh and calling on Jesus Christ are equated, demonstrating that Jesus Christ is God. You also see that in John 12, where John writes that Isaiah saw the glory of Jesus, and therefore the glory of Jesus and the glory of God are equated.
13: Yeah, well, it does say also in John that no man has seen Theos, or God, at any time. The only begotten Son, which is in the bosom of the Father, he has declared him, right?
9: Mm-hmm.
13: So the various theophanies that God appeared, even to Moses on Mount Sinai, would have to be through the Messiah Christ, right?
9: Well, remember that you have a different thing going on in terms of what's being communicated there. It is true that we have seen a visual expression of God. It's also true to say that we have never seen God in his essence. So we have seen the expression of God in his Son, Jesus Christ. God has revealed himself by a visual representation, as in Exodus 33, when Moses saw a form or a likeness of God. I've laid this out in a number of different places, including the Apocalypse Code, available through the Ministry of the Christian Research Institute. And I've talked about this as well in my little flip chart on essential Christian doctrine, because ultimately what this is getting at is the fact that Jesus Christ is, in fact, God in human flesh. All the fullness of deity dwelt in Jesus Christ in bodily form. Back to the phone lines. We'll talk next to Adam. He's listening in Kansas, Overland Park. Hi.
14: Hey, Hank. How are you?
9: Good. How are you?
14: Doing well. I've been struggling with this issue and trying to figure out how the gifts and talents and passions the Lord has given me fits into a vocation. And I've just struggled to find good resources to provide guidance in this area.
9: Well, if you have talents, you have to exercise those talents, you have to develop those talents, and then God will lead you through people and through circumstances. So you keep moving in the direction of an open door where you develop those talents, you nurture those talents, you use those talents wherever God gives you an opportunity to use those talents, and God will continue to open doors for you. And again, he moves predominantly through people and through circumstances. And all of that, of course, is governed by principles that we have, which come directly from the pages of Scripture.
14: Okay, that's helpful. So you're saying it's primarily just part of living out where you feel like the Lord's leading you through the principles of Scripture, people, and circumstances.
9: Yeah, and very much so. I mean,
14: talents you have and trying to cultivate those.
9: Yeah, but God's given you time, he's given you talent, and he's given you treasure. If he give you a particular talent, then you have to use that talent for his glory. You have to nurture that talent. If you don't, then you'd be in violation of what God has given to you.
14: Right.
9: So God will move through people and through circumstances as you pray for his will to be done in your life. The reason I point out Scripture as the governing source is that you can never violate God's principles. So there's always a governor on what kind of advice you get through people and through circumstances. The principles of Scripture are that governing control.
14: Right. Okay, that's helpful. Do you know of any resources that expand on that or help provide, you know, practical guidance?
9: Yeah, hang on. Let me see what we can put in your hands. Thank you all for tuning in to this edition of the Bible Answer Man broadcast. See you tomorrow.
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0: 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Where is that? In the choir stand. Where it at?
1: In the choir stand. Where
0: it
1: at?
0: Hey!
1: In the choir stand.
0: Eddie, I want to go back to that. Gotta keep watching.
1: Where it at?
0: Do that break. One, two, and ready, you do it.

0: It's in the choir set, baby. Yes, it is. Anybody still singing the choir? Where you at, choir members? God bless you. Oh, yeah.
1: Hey, this is Dr. Mark Whitlock with Get Right with God. Today, let's talk about getting right with God by living right. The Bible says in Proverbs chapter 3, verse 6, trust in the Lord at all times and lean not to your own understanding, but in all your ways acknowledge him, and he will direct thy path. You know, living right is a focus not on sinning and not to conform to the challenges of this world, but by renewing your mind to get right with God. 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Living right is submitting to God's will and way through the power of the Holy Spirit, which will order your steps in the Lord. 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
1: Always encouraging you with the best in gospel and inspirational music. I'm Tracy Morgan. Thank you so much for joining me, family. I appreciate you hanging out with me. My time is up. Let's get together tomorrow and run it back and do it all over again. Of course, I've got a great show for you. We're going to kick off our weekend together, all right? Coming up next, we've got more music and ministry on the way. I pray you have a wonderful day on purpose. 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

Hello and welcome to another edition of the Cedric Bailey Radio Show. Thank you for being with us here on your Throwback Thursday. I tell you what, we're having a great time on today and we got a lot to share with you. So sit back, relax, and enjoy the gospel that we have for you as we continue to bless you.

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1: If you're anything like me, a single mom who works all the time trying to provide for her kids, I know you'll understand me when I say my day usually consists of seven things. Work, kids, work, eat, work, sleep, and work again. Oh, look at that. I've got more work to do. You know, it's easy to get caught in the rigmarole of wearing yourself thin trying to provide for your family. And it's even easier to neglect taking care of yourself. 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Even if it's just an hour today over a cup of coffee, do yourself a favor and take it. I'm Ebony Funderburk, your Glamazon mom, encouraging all single mothers out there, take care of yourself. 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
1: We are so grateful that you are locked in and listening to our radio station. 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And we appreciate you spending time with us today here on your Throwback Thursday. 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You don't want to think that way. Sometimes God will close the door because he is preparing you for another opportunity. 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Keep praying. Keep believing. Keep working. Your current situation does not necessarily determine your final destination. We got more coming up. 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

Thank you so much for being with us here on the Cedric Bailey Radio Show. And I tell you what, we are excited to have you with us as we continue to uplift, inspire, and encourage you. And thank you for being with us here on this Thursday. If you're celebrating a birthday today, I definitely want to send you a birthday shout out. So call me, 888-474-9990. We're walking through the Word, breaking down our International Sunday School lesson. Our subject today, all are welcome according to the scripture of Acts 16. Verses 11 through 13. We'll be sharing that scripture. We'll concentrate on Acts 16, verses 14 through 15, and verse 40. So stay with us.

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1: We thank you so much for hanging out with us right here on the Cedric Bailey Radio Show. I tell you what, we're having a great time. And thanks a lot to all of our prayer warriors. And remember, if you need prayer, call 855-815-8255. Let me give you that number one more time, a little bit slower. It's 855-815-8255. Okay, a faithful witness hospitality, Acts 16, 14 and 15 and verse 40. And a certain woman named Lydia, a seller of purple of the city of Thyatira, which worshiped God, heard us, whose heart the Lord opened, that she attended unto the things that were spoken of Paul. And when she was baptized, her and her household, she besought us, saying, if ye judge me to be faithful to the Lord, come into my house, abide there. And she constrained us. In other words, she persuaded us. After Saul and after Paul and Silas came out of the prison, they went to Lydia's home, where they met with the brothers and sisters and encouraged them, and then they left. What a great way. We're going to talk about that today here on these.
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0: I'm sure you know someone, perhaps someone close, who is dependent on dialysis treatments to stay alive. But what is dialysis? In short, it's a mechanical treatment that purifies the blood when one or both of the kidneys fail. A patient is hooked up to a machine that filters all blood from the body, purifies it, and sends it back. 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I'm Alexis Comer for Black Health Now. 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
1: 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To receive a written Get Right with God message, please email me at markewhitlockjr@gmail.com. You get right with God by managing your time right. Managing time right is planning the day, prioritizing finishing the most important task first, and making sure your schedule aligns your life with God's will. Managing time right is following God's model of working and resting on the Sabbath day, which honors the need for physical and spiritual replenishment. Managing time right is not wasting time on foolishness, but seeking first the kingdom of God and God's wisdom and allowing the Holy Spirit to order your steps daily. Managing time right pleases God by treating it as a precious gift, allowing you to live intentionally rather than unintentionally, fulfilling God's purpose rather than wasting it. Get right with God by managing your time right. This is Dr. Mark Whitlock, Jr.
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1: Nobody plays a better variety of gossip than we do here on the Cedric Bailey Radio Show. Thank you so much for being on board as we walk through the word on today. Don't forget, coming up during the next hour, we're going to talk about the cost of living of every day. Continue to remind you on how you can take care of your family and be a blessing to them. But right now, we're wrapping up our International Sunday School lesson. All are welcome. And today, we're concentrating on Lydia, according to Acts 16. Now, we went on to talk about our conversation demonstrates that the message of salvation is open and accessible to everyone, regardless of their social status, ethnicity, gender, or cultural background. Verse 15 provides clear evidence that her salvation was genuine through her good works. After her baptism, Lydia's influence likely led to the connection and baptism of her entire household, her servants. And additionally, she showed hospitality to Paul and his companion in Philippi by inviting them into her home and demonstrating that true faith is reflected in good works that meet others' needs. We'll share our closing comments and our question on today as we walk through the word according to Acts 16. More gospel music is on the way, so stay with us.
2: Yes, I'd like to give a shout out to my church, Mount Carmel Missionary Baptist Church, where the pastor is Reverend Michael A. Barkless. I love you, Mount Carmel.
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1: Thank you so much for being with us right here on the Cedric Bailey Radio Show. We appreciate you hanging out with us as we continue to uplift, inspire, and encourage you with the best in gossip. We're in Acts 16. All are welcome, and talking about a faithful witness of hospitality, and that, of course, is Lydia. What are some practical ways for believers to demonstrate their salvation through their time, resources, and personal witness in ministering to God's people? Well, just her conversation that Lydia had that opened the door will probably serve as spiritual center growth of a group of believers, as confirmed by Paul and Silas, returning there after their miraculous release of prison to encourage before they left the city. Likewise, our suggestion as believers today are now encouraged to balance their verbal confessions of faith with deeds that demonstrate their trust and obedience to God's will and purpose. We'll close it out on tomorrow. Coming up, more of the best in gospel music as we continue to uplift, inspire, and encourage you here on the Cedric Bailey Radio Show.

0: the end. And I'm not talking one time, I mean over and over again.
1: Over and over again.
0: And here you go, wow, showing up just in time. Taking my hand and saying,
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Mailbag Thursday. My name is Cedric Bailey, and I tell you what, we're having a great time on today. We're talking about today's news, the cost of living of every day, grocery prices, housing costs, utility bills, transportation, health care expenses, and saving money for emergencies. Our question, what is one area that you have to change your spending habits on this year? Love to hear from you at 888-474-9990.

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He. 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Yeah. I don't have no doubt. 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

0: I'm Dr. Tim Tootin, and I'm planting seeds of encouragement. Mismatched. I've lost count of how many times I've searched for matching socks. On occasion, I've left home for work with mismatched socks. That means they were not suitable and I was not fashionable. And if you plan to get married, make sure you're not mismatched. It's right here in the book of 2 Corinthians 6 and 14. Here's how it reads. Do not be yoked together with unbelievers. For what do righteousness and wickedness have in common? Or what fellowship can light have with darkness? Today, don't overlook the obvious. That is a command from God to avoid being mismatched. Let's pray. Dear God, for those considering marriage, help them to make the right decision in choosing a mate, a decision covered in prayer and praise unto our God. Be sure to like us on Facebook at Harvest Christian Ministries and check out our website. 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Tell your friends and family members to tune us in. I'm Dr. Tim Tootin, pastor and founder of Harvest Christian Ministries, and I'm planting seeds of encouragement.
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1: Always on board, listening to the best of gospel music. And we thank you right here for being with us on your Throwback Thursday on this 27th day of the month of August as we continue to bless you. And I want to say thank you to those of you that have been calling in. We had asked the question, or what area have you had to change your spending habits this year? Well, you know what you had to do? Probably with the grocery prices, had to do a little shopping or so and save money for emergencies. And then also work with the utility company. The most important thing with the high, the heat and the expensive bills is making sure you reach out to them. The worst thing you can do is do not communicate with them and allow the debt to continue on. You got to be able to pick up the phone and make the phone call, okay? Stay with us. We got more to talk about as we continue to uplift, inspire, and encourage you. You're on board the Cedric Bailey Radio Show on your Throwback.
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1: 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Hey, folks, don't forget now, you get a chance to watch the 41st Annual Stell Awards. It's going to be on BET on this upcoming Sunday evening. You know how they are on BET. They're going to run it about like 7 o'clock Central, 8 o'clock Eastern. Then they'll turn around and run it again. So it's going to be a two-hour show. Can't wait to check it out. We got to talk sports. We got you covered. We got our birthday shout outs and the latest news and much more. So stay with us.
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1: Young boy, the Cedric Bailey Radio Show. I want to say happy, of course, Thursday to you. We're so glad that you're with us. Hope that you enjoyed the music that we shared with you today. She's in the newsroom working, our Washington, D.C. correspondent with the Slice News. Here's Mona Austin.
2: I'm Mona Austin. This is the Slice Report. First, Carmelo Anthony's retrial hearing took a dramatic turn last week. Judges denied Anthony's bid for a new trial. Now 19, he's serving a 35-year sentence for the fatal stabbing of 17-year-old Austin Metcalf at a Frisco, Texas track meet last year. The post-conviction hearing was reassigned after Judge John Roach was recused for making public comments Anthony's attorneys called biased. During the hearing, prosecutors revealed text and records the jury never saw before, including messages Anthony allegedly sent expressing an obsession with knives, violence, and fighting. His ex-girlfriend also reported stalking behavior hours before the stabbing. Despite the new evidence, Judge Michael Chitty rejected the motion. Now, attorney Lee Merritt says he'll appeal again, arguing constitutional violations. In Leon County, Florida, Angela Nixon is celebrating a historic primary victory. Nixon, representing the Democratic Socialist of America, may become the first black socialist elected in the Florida Senate. Her opponent, Alexander Vindman, raised more than $16 million compared to Nixon's roughly $1 million, but grassroots energy carried her over the finish line. Nixon says a lot of people may be surprised, but this wasn't a surprise for us. We worked hard. Her win signals that many Floridians are hungry for change and willing to back candidates who speak their language. Her campaign focused on economic justice and the cost of living, anti-corruption and accountability, and criminal justice reform. The officer who killed Sonia Massey in her home has died in prison at the age of 32. In July of 2024, Massey called 911 because she believed there might be a prowler outside her home near Springfield, Illinois. She was asking the police for help. Instead, the police officer who responded to her call, Sagamon County Sheriff's Deputy Sean Grayson, shot and killed her inside her own kitchen. 2 years later, Grayson himself ended up behind bars, convicted of second-degree murder and sentenced to 20 years. He had served 6 months of his sentence and had been diagnosed with stage 4 colon cancer.
3: The Supreme Court has approved President Trump's challenge to certain mail-in voting procedures. The ruling does not eliminate the right to vote by mail. Instead, it allows the administration to pursue changes to verification and ballot handling rules. And the U.S. Treasury is escalating pressure on Iran. Treasury Secretary Scott Bessent announced a sweeping sanctions initiative called Operation Economic Outcast, describing it as an economic D-Day. The campaign targets Iran's banking networks, shipping channels, and energy revenue in an effort to isolate Tehran financially. Mona Austin reporting.
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0: 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He lives. 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

0: Let it be recorded that our generation said to the Lord, say, oh, I want you. Let it be recorded in history, our generation said.
1: And thank you so much for joining us. I'm Cedric Bailey. It is now time to check with Coach Stone. Hey, Coach, how you doing?
2: Well, I salute you, big brother. All is well. I am thankful, my brother. How things going on your end?
1: Everything is going great and excited to have you on to talk to our brothers and sisters. Go right ahead, Coach.
2: Yes, I want to say good evening, good morning, good day, wherever you at. Coach, want to give you a quick challenge. Men, listen to me. There are some things we got to stop doing to ourselves. So I want to talk to you on the subject matter. Stop beating up yourself. Stop doing it. We're too hard on ourselves. And guys, I hope these little simple 4 points can help you reimagine what type of man of God you can be if you stop blaming yourself for everything in life. Number one, you messed up, but you are not a failure. Bad decisions are part of your story. Learn from the lesson and keep it moving. Don't stay there. Don't stay stuck. Number two, stop punishing yourself for what you cannot change. Quit fighting a battle that already happened. You cannot rewrite yesterday. Keep it moving, gentlemen. Number three, you don't have to have all it figured out. That's why we're so frustrated, because we're trying to figure it out, because men are fixers. Men are problem solvers, and when we can't do that, we get upset with ourselves. It will become your teacher. Life will become your teacher. Them life lessons, you're going to learn some things. You're going to grow for them things. So whether it's good or bad, it will make you grow. Number four, watch this. Give yourself permission to start over. It's okay to start over, gentlemen. You lost time. Yeah, you lost money. You made mistakes. You made some disappointing decision, but guess what, gentlemen, as I close, get up and keep pushing yourself. The worst chapter doesn't get to write your ending. Let me say that again, Brother Bailey. Get up, push yourself. The worst chapter doesn't get to write your ending. Hebrews 12:2, as I close, said, God is the author and the finisher of your faith. So I pray, Brother Bailey, this will be a blessing to our brothers. I salute you for the work for you that you do. And God bless you, my brother.
1: Well said, my brother. How can people reach you?
2: Hit me on my email at askcoachstone@gmail.com. 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Woo! If you didn't know,
1: now you know. Have a great day, and thank you, Coach Stone, for being with us.
2: Yes, sir. Have a great day, my brother.

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3: This is Ed Gregg. If you're 40 years old and you haven't started to save and invest your money, it's not too late. By waiting, it simply means you'll have to invest more. You can spend $10,000 less than you earn and invest that $10,000 each year in a fund that yields 12.5% interest and still accumulate $1 million by age 60 through the magic of compounding. The magic of compounding results because the interest earns interest, which earns interest, which earns interest, and never stops. In other words, the amount is not nearly as important as the interest rate and the time period. The earlier you start and the more you earn in interest, the less you need to start with. I'm Ed Gregg, author of the book 40 Days to a Life of Gold. Plant today's thought in the garden of your mind and let your consciousness grow it.
4: One of the most difficult things to do is find yourself in a storm. And while in that storm, it seems like everyone who you thought you could count on has walked away. And sometimes it seems like even God himself has forgotten about you. But in spite of that, to still be able to lift your hands and say,

0: 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Yeah.
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1: Say it like you believe it. 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
1: If someone gave you $10,000, what would you do with it? 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Even if you didn't add anything to it, in 5 years, your investment would be worth $31,000. 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I'm Ed Gray. 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
1: Playing today's hottest gospel music right here on the Cedric Bailey Radio Show. Thank you for listening. Hope that the gospel that we share with you today has truly been a blessing to you. Our community conversation, are we still looking out for one another? What can you do to make things right within our community, within your own family and your church? 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We want to remind you that the community improves always when you come together and have meetings and talk about how to make life better. We got our HBCU sports update to let you know about the games that's going on, so keep it right here.
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1: Do you have questions about the Bible, cults, the occult, world religions, or other related topics? 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
3: Thank you very much, Randy. We'll go to your calls. First up today is Pete. He's listening in Farmington, New Mexico. Hi, Pete.
4: Hi. I have one main question and then just two quick ones. Hebrews 8, 3 through 5. My understanding is that after Jesus' resurrection, the priestly functions were no longer necessary, but it sounds as if the writer of Hebrews is saying that it's still a legitimate practice going on there. I'm a little confused about that.
3: Well, not at all. Remember that when you read Hebrews chapter 8, it's a continuation of a letter to the Hebrews. And the writer is actually pointing out that the point of what he is saying is we do have such a high priest who sat down at the right hand of the throne of the majesty in heaven and who serves in the sanctuary, the true tabernacle set up by the Lord, not by man. And so Jesus Christ becomes the antitype that fulfills all the types and shadows that precedes. And remember, the writer of Hebrews is saying that the point of what I'm saying is this. So he's continuing a sustained, sophisticated argument when we get to chapter 8. So what Hebrews is doing is it's highlighting that Jesus is the antitype not only of the temple and the high priest, but he's the antitypical sacrifice as well. The blood of goats and bulls, the ashes of a heifer sprinkled on those who are ceremonially unclean, sanctify them so that they are outwardly clean. How much more then will the blood of Christ, who through the eternal Spirit offered himself unblemished to God, cleanse our consciences from acts that lead to death so that we may serve the living God? That's precisely now what the writer of Hebrews is saying. And then he says, indeed, even the sacred ashes of the red heifer, like the blood of bulls and goats, find their ultimate antitypical fulfillment in the blood of Jesus Christ. And it is for that reason that the writer of Hebrews explains in no uncertain terms that if you revert to a sacrificial system, then you're trampling the Son of God underfoot, and you're treating as an unholy thing the blood of the covenant, and you're insulting the Spirit of grace. So if you finish chapter 8, what does it say? By calling this covenant new, he has made the first one obsolete, and what is obsolete and aging will soon disappear.
4: Right.
3: So what
4: that, that's always been my understanding. Is it a matter of just the verb tense, like in 4, it says if he, Jesus, were on earth, he would not be a priest, for there are already men who offer the gifts prescribed by law. They serve at the sanctuary that is a copy and a shadow of what is in heaven. So that's the verse that seems like, well, it's still condoned. And I just, is it something about the verb tense or?
3: Well, I don't think it's the verb tense. I think that you have to follow the sustained argument throughout Hebrews. And you see that what the writer of Hebrews is saying is that there's an old covenant and there's a new covenant, and qualitatively they are the same covenant except for the fact that the old is fulfilled.
4: Right.
3: So, okay. Yeah, it's a sustained argument that's going on.
4: Okay. Well, thanks. And if you can just give me these just two quick questions, just give me your, in a nutshell response, I know you have several other callers, but in Acts, written by Luke, he writes down verbatim Peter's speeches, the dialogue between Philip and the Ethiopian, and Paul's speeches. How does he get the exact words, the exact quotes?
3: Well, remember that with the Old Testament narratives, you don't have a Memorex recording of what is going on. You have the inspired writer communicating in his own words what happened. So it's never the exact same verbiage, and you see that in the historical narratives that are rendered in the Gospels themselves. So it's not the exact words, but it is the content correctly communicated. So again, Peter's voice is communicated, but there's no transcript.
4: Okay, so, and I think the key word there was the inspired writer, right?
3: Yeah.
4: Okay. And then my last one, and this is an apologetics question. I have a nephew who's a skeptic through and through, to use his own words. And I know people will say, like, when you bring up biblical prophecies, they'll say, well, they had this scripture in front of him, and they could self-fulfill these prophecies. And I know some of them could not be self-fulfilled, but how do you respond to people who say, well, they were just self-fulfilled, they already knew what was written ahead of time?
3: Well, one of the things I think would be really helpful there is a little booklet that I wrote, which is titled Jesus the Superstar of Biblical Prophecy. And in that, what I do is I show how Jesus Christ distinguishes himself from every other person who's ever walked the planet. And I use this illustration: if you were to send a package to my house, you'd have to know my name, you'd have to know my street, you'd have to know my street number, you'd have to know my city, you'd have to know my state, you'd have to know my country and my zip code. So those 7 points of identification would separate my doorstep from every other doorstep on the planet. And in the same way, Jesus Christ is isolated from every other person on the planet. First of all, his ancestry is prophesied in minute detail. And so you have an ancestry that goes through Abraham, and not through Ishmael, but through Isaac. And then it goes on through the line such that it keeps eliminating people, so only one can emerge. You have the same thing in terms of where he's going to be born. You can't decide ahead of time where you're going to be born. And yet the Old Testament prophet was able to write many, many years before Jesus Christ was born, exactly where he would be born. The circumstances surrounding his death are communicated in minute detail long before the event. Even the date of his arrival is prophesied within historically small time parameters. In other words, it had to be after the last prophet of the Old Testament and before the destruction of the temple in Jerusalem. He had to be an extraordinary worker of miracles. He had to fulfill the destiny of accomplishing all of the law and the prophets. He had to not only be a prophet to his own people, but he had to be a light to the Gentiles. So all of these prophecies, cumulative, cannot be pawned off to good luck, good guessing, or deliberate deceit.
4: Right. Okay. What was the name of that book?
3: It's called Jesus, the Superstar of Biblical Prophecy, and it's available through the ministry.
4: Mr. Hanegraaff, it's been a pleasure. Thank you very much.
3: Good talking to you as well. I want to go back to the phone lines. We'll talk next to Joe. He's listening in Cleveland, Ohio. Hi, Joe.
5: First of all, I'd like to just thank you for your ministry, and especially thank you for writing the Apocalypse Code. It has really helped me to understand the Bible in a much clearer fashion.
3: Well, thanks for those kind words.
5: Yeah. Okay. My question has to do with a question that a viewer asked about, and it had to do with Genesis 12 and 3 that said that God said he would bless those who bless Israel and curse those who curse Israel. And I believe your response was more or less that that particular scripture was about Abraham and not Israel. Is that correct?
3: Well, yeah, the Lord had said to Abraham, leave your country, your people, your father's household, and go to the land I will show you. I'll make you a great nation. I'll bless you. I'll make your name great. I'll make you a blessing. I will bless those who bless you. And whoever curses you, I will curse. And all the people on earth will be blessed through you. This is a prophecy that is given with respect to Abraham and the seed of Abraham. And Abraham's name was actually changed from Abram to Abraham, which meant the father of many nations. If you are in Jesus Christ, you are the seed of Abraham, and then you are an heir according to the promise. So this has to do with all those who are the seed of Abraham, and therefore heirs according to the promise. So ultimately, yes, it does have to do with Israel, true Israel. Israel not by your genealogy, not by race, but rather as a direct result of your relationship to Jesus Christ, who is the seed of Abraham. And if you are in Jesus Christ, you are the seed of Abraham, and as a result of that, you're an heir according to the promise. We'll be back in just a few moments with more of the Bible Answer Man broadcast.
6: 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We'll return shortly with more from Hank Hanegraaff. Breaking the code of the Book of Revelation has become an international obsession. The result has been rampant misreading of Scripture, bad theology, and even bad politics and foreign policy. In the Apocalypse Code, find out what the Bible really says about the end times and why it matters today. Hank Hanegraaff argues that the key to understanding the last book of the Bible is the other 65 books of the Bible, not current events or recent history. The Apocalypse Code offers sane answers to some very controversial questions, such as, what does it mean to take the book of Revelation literally? Who are the Antichrist and the Great Whore of Babylon? And what is the real meaning of 666? Order The Apocalypse Code by Hank Hanegraaff today. 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Has God spoken? Are the words of Scripture merely human in origin, or are they in fact the very words of God Himself? 3 years in the making, and based on two decades of research and reflection, Hank Hanegraaff's monumental book, Has God Spoken?, answers what is surely the most important question facing our world. In Has God Spoken? Memorable Proofs of the Bible's Divine Inspiration, Hank counters the contentions of the Bible attackers and clearly shows that belief in the Holy Scriptures is not a guess or wishful thinking. It is the only logical conclusion after an honest examination of overwhelming evidence. Order Has God Spoken? 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
3: Thank you very much, Randy. In my book, Has God Spoken?, I actually answer a question that was asked in the first segment today with respect to how the biblical writers communicate. The disciples, moved by the Holy Spirit, codified the essential wisdom of Jesus, but not the exact words of Jesus. And of course, you know that if you read one gospel and compare it to another gospel. There's never a contradiction, but they're communicating as inspired by the Holy Spirit through their own personalities. Put another way, the disciples left us a memorable oral tradition rather than the words of their master on tape. Like their teacher, they employed vivid, vibrant associations and imagery. They used visual, emotive stimuli so they might not only read, but they could remember what had gone on. And with the background music of the law and the prophets coursing through their minds, they wrote of their master, who was the antitype who fulfilled all the types and shadows of the old covenant constructs. So when the beloved disciple spoke of two witnesses, for example, he was employing a language system already deeply embedded in the minds of those familiar with the literature of the Old Testament. Again, I wrote about this in a book called Has God Spoken? Memorable Proofs of the Divine Inspiration of Scripture. Let's go back to the phone lines. Talk next to Gene, listening in Charlotte, North Carolina. Hi, Gene.
7: Hi, how you doing, Hank? Thanks
3: Good.
7: For taking my call.
3: You're welcome.
7: I have a question about the Ten Commandments. This one is a yes or no question, and it's going to lead up to my original question. If I lie, then I would be violating the Ninth Commandment. Is that correct?
3: That is absolutely correct, yes.
7: Okay, so I was just curious. It's not something that trick question or anything like that, but if I was to violate the Fourth Commandment, what would a person be doing?
3: Well, if you take the Fourth Commandment, obviously you're familiar with that, you recognize immediately that in the Old Testament context, you should be making sure that no one does any work on the Sabbath, and if you do any work on the Sabbath, you have to be put to death.
7: Right. So how does that apply today?
3: Well, the Apostle Paul fortunately explains that to us. He says, Christ redeemed us from the curse of the law by becoming a curse for us, for it is written, cursed is everyone who is hung on a tree. So we see the Sabbath was a shadow of the things that were to come. The reality is found in Christ. And so we recognize that the emphasis of the Sabbath, by the way, you can't ever undo the Sabbath. It's the fourth commandment. But the emphasis shifts to a celebration of the rest we have through Christ, who delivers us from sin and the grave. And so for the emerging Christian church, the most dangerous snare then would be a failure to recognize that Jesus is the substance that fulfills the symbol of the Sabbath. So we recognize that in Christ we have our Sabbath rest. And remember that when we look at the law, the ceremonial and the civil aspects of the law are abrogated because they're fulfilled. That's why Jesus Christ could tell us that eating shellfish is not an abomination, because that was a part of the ceremonial law that pointed to something very substantive. What it pointed to was Jesus Christ. And when Jesus Christ comes, he tells us in no uncertain term that it's not what goes into a man's mouth and out through his body that defiles him, it's what proceeds from the heart. And Mark notes that in saying this, Jesus declared all foods clean. So there's a symbol and there's a substance. Again, the theme of the show seems to be this: learning to read the Bible for all its worth, or learning to mine the Bible for all its wealth. Let's go back to the phone lines, talk to Paul, listening in Vancouver, British Columbia, Canada. Hi, Paul.
8: Hi, Hank. How are you doing today?
3: I'm good. Nice talking to you.
8: Yeah. Thanks for taking my call. And my question is concerning the Tetragrammaton, the sacred name of the Father.
3: Mm-hmm.
8: And my question is, from my understanding, the Messiah, Christ, while he was here, he would have used and pronounced that name despite the rabbinical tradition against using and pronouncing the name of the Father. And, for instance, when he was tempted in the wilderness, he said, but he answered and said, it is written that man shall not live by bread alone, but by every word that proceedeth out of the mouth of God. Many people know that scripture, but they don't know where it is written. And when you look it up, you find it in Deuteronomy 8:3, and so on. And so also, when he rose up to proclaim the gospel in his hometown of Capernaum, would you not believe that he would actually pronounce the divine sacred name of the Father when he said, the Spirit of the Almighty, or Yahweh, is upon me? And is that not part of the reason that he was so hated by the religionists of his day?
3: Yeah, not a question about it. Caiaphas the high priest asked him, are you the Christ, the Son of the Blessed One? And Jesus said, I am, and you will see the Son of Man sitting at the right hand of the Mighty One and coming on the clouds of heaven. And so Jesus is using the divine name and applying the divine name to himself. And you see the same thing in John chapter 8, where Jesus claims the words by which God revealed himself to Moses from the burning bush. I tell you the truth, says Jesus, before Abraham was born, I am. And of course, at that, the Jews picked up stones to stone him, but Jesus hid himself and slipped away from the temple grounds. So, yeah, Jesus uses the divine name and applies it to himself. And not only so, but we see this in Romans 10, where calling on Yahweh and calling on Jesus Christ are equated, demonstrating that Jesus Christ is God. You also see that in John 12. Where John writes that Isaiah saw the glory of Jesus, and therefore the glory of Jesus and the glory of God are equated.
8: Yeah, well, it does say also in John that no man has seen Theos, or God, at any time. The only begotten Son, which is in the bosom of the Father, he has declared him, right?
3: Mm-hmm.
8: So the various theophanies that God appeared even to Moses on Mount Sinai would have to be through the Messiah Christ, right?
3: Well, remember that you have a different thing going on in terms of what's being communicated there. It is true that we have seen a visual expression of God. It's also true to say that we have never seen God in his essence. So we have seen the expression of God in his Son, Jesus Christ. God has revealed himself by a visual representation, as in Exodus 33, when Moses saw a form or a likeness of God. I've laid this out in a number of different places, including the Apocalypse Code, available through the Ministry of the Christian Research Institute. And I've talked about this as well in my little flip chart on essential Christian doctrine, because ultimately what this is getting at is the fact that Jesus Christ is, in fact, God in human flesh. All the fullness of deity dwelt in Jesus Christ in bodily form. Back to the phone lines. We'll talk next to Adam. He's listening in Kansas, Overland Park. Hi.
9: Hey, Hank. How are you?
3: Good. How are you?
9: Doing well. I've been struggling with this issue and trying to figure out how the gifts and talents and passions the Lord has given me fits into a vocation. And I've just struggled to find good resources to provide guidance in this area.
3: Well, if you have talents, you have to exercise those talents, you have to develop those talents, and then God will lead you through people and through circumstances. So you keep moving in the direction of an open door where you develop those talents, you nurture those talents, you use those talents wherever God gives you an opportunity to use those talents, and God will continue to open doors for you. And again, he moves predominantly through people and through circumstances. And all of that, of course, is governed by principles that we have which come directly from the pages of Scripture.
9: Okay, that's helpful. So you're saying it's primarily just part of living out where you feel like the Lord's leading you through the principles of Scripture, people, and circumstances.
3: Yeah, and very much so. I mean,
9: the talents you have and trying to cultivate those.
3: Yeah, but God's given you time, he's given you talent, and he's given you treasure. If he give you a particular talent, then you have to use that talent for his glory. You have to nurture that talent. If you don't, then you'd be in violation of what God has given to you.
9: Right.
3: So God will move through people and through circumstances as you pray for his will to be done in your life. The reason I point out Scripture as the governing source is that you can never violate God's principles. So there's always a governor on what kind of advice you get through people and through circumstances. The principles of Scripture are that governing control.
9: Right. Okay, that's helpful. Do you know of any resources that expand on that or help provide, you know, practical guidance?
3: Yeah, hang on. Let me see what we can put in your hands. Thank you all for tuning in to this edition of the Bible Answer Man broadcast. See you tomorrow.
1: 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Breaking the code of the Book of Revelation has become an international obsession. The result has been rampant misreading of Scripture, bad theology, and even bad politics and foreign policy. 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
1: Playing today's hottest gospel music right here on the Cedric Bailey Radio Show. So glad you're hanging out with on this Throwback Thursday on this 27th day of the month of August. Time for our daily bread. We're going to be reading James chapter 4, verse 7. Submit yourselves then to God. Resist the devil, and he will flee from you. Where God reigns is our subject. 2018, a man checked into a room in New York at a hotel for one night stay. Remarkably, he used the room for 5 years without paying another cent, explaining absurd rent laws to hold on to it. His refusal to leave, however, eventually led to potential prison time for him. Like an unwelcome tenant who overstays, James warns us that the devil lingers in our lives when left unchecked. Resist the devil, James writes, and he will flee from you. The apostle emphasized that our struggles often came from impure desires and wrong motives. Things like pride, divided loyalties, and impure thoughts residing in our hearts. To counter such temptation, James offers two commands: submit to God and resist the devil. To submit means everything, surrender every part of our lives to God, resisting the devil, and equal active requiring prayer, vigilance, and the wisdom of scriptures. We'll close it out in just a second here on the Cedric Bailey Radio Show. Stay with us.
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0: 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I know all the other names, but I know him as a parent. Luke 11:11 says, "What father among you, if a son asks for a fish, would give him a snake instead?" Matthew 7:9 says, "Which of you, if his son asks for bread, would give him a stone?" 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
1: Thank you, God, for giving us our identity in you. 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
1: We thank you so much for hanging out with us here on the Cedric Bailey Radio Show, and I'm glad that you're checking us out on today. I appreciate you listening to us here on your Throwback Thursday. Our subject, Where God Reigns. We talked to a man back in 2018, who checked in a hotel and refused to leave and was ended up being locked up in prison. Like a landlord evicting from an unlawful tenant, God's strength, we can refuse to let the temptation of the devil overtake us, and we can resist him. God promised victory. As James asserts, he will flee from you. When we evict sin and the devil's influence and come near to God, we also allow his peace, joy, and purpose to dwell more fully in us. The enemy can't stay where God reigns. Our thought for today, what can you do to remove unwelcome tenants from your life? And how does submitting to God help? Something to think about. Our prayer, please, God, help me surrender every part of my life to you so I can stand firm against the enemy's schemes. In Jesus' name, we pray. As we close out, I want to say thank you for listening on today. And remember, don't give up. Don't lose your faith. Don't forget your purpose. And don't underestimate what can happen when you refuse to quit. Tamaya J is up next. And thank you for listening and have a blessed evening, everyone. I'll talk to you on tomorrow right here on the Cedric Bailey Radio Show.
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0: Welcome to Through the Bible with our teacher, Dr. J. Vernon McGee. We're glad you're here as we begin a journey through a book that Dr. McGee nicknamed The Great Redemption Story. That's right, we're back in the Old Testament, ready to travel through the book of Exodus. And we're heading down to Egypt at a time when God's word says that Pharaoh forgot about Joseph and forgot that the Israelites were God's people. And God's people even wondered if God himself had forgotten them. But he hadn't, of course. God had a rescue plan. That's all ahead for us here on the Bible Bus. So hop aboard, and as you find your place in Exodus, let's lean across the aisle and listen to what God is doing in the lives of our fellow writers.
1: 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I'm working 12 to 15-hour days. And just want to thank you guys for the gospel and teaching lessons that are easy to digest and understand, and something that's convenient to where I can listen when I'm driving since I don't have a lot of free time. And it's really expanded on my knowledge and my closeness with God. And I just want to thank you guys for broadcasting every day. God bless you.
0: It's great to have you aboard, Megan. Thanks for calling in. And here's another voicemail from a listener who didn't leave his name.
2: I first heard Pastor McGee in 1975 when I was in the penitentiary for a violent crime. I listened and listened and listened. I was raised in the church. Now I am 82 years old, and I'm still on the Bible Bus. It's been an up and down road, amen, but I'm still on the Bible Bus. Thank you, Jesus. Bye-bye.
0: Well, thanks for your decades with us. I'll continue to save you a seat. Our last note's from a listener named Veman, and he writes, I'm so thankful for the Bible Bus. In October of 1994, I gave my life to Jesus. At the time, I was driving a dump truck for a swimming pool company, and it only had an AM radio. I took my lunch at 12 p.m., and I found the Bible Bus. I hopped on and never looked back. The teaching was a blessing from God. I was a beginner, and Dr. J. Vernon McGee shared his wisdom, truly blessed me, and gave me direction. Brother Steve, it has been a blessing to also listen to your godly wisdom. Now when I'm unable to catch you on the radio, I'm blessed to have the app. Thank you for being there at the beginning of my walk with Jesus. What a great story. I'd love to hear about how listeners take their lunch with Dr. McGee. What a terrific way to focus on God throughout the day. And what about you? When and where are you listening? Even right now, what are you learning as well? Have you been with us maybe a month, a year, a decade? You know, we'd love to know that as well. You can drop us a note, super easy. You can do it in our app. You can email us as well at BibleBus@ttb.org, or just write to Box 7100, Pasadena, California, 91109. Or in Canada, Box 25325, London, Ontario, N6C6B1. Or like these friends that we heard from today, call 1-800-65-BIBLE and leave a message. Let's pray. Thank you, Father, that your will is for all of us to hear and respond to your offer of life and forgiveness. Thank you for meeting us in our need and then drawing us closer as we study your word together. In the name of our Savior and your Son, Jesus, we pray. Amen. Let's head over to Exodus 1 as we go through the Bible with Dr. J. Vernon McGee.
3: Now, the book of Exodus, friends, is a book where it continues the account that was begun in Genesis. As someone has said, nothing is begun in Exodus and nothing is concluded in Exodus. It just continues the account. Actually, there is a break, however, of 3.5 centuries. You remember back in Genesis 15:13, God had said to Abraham that they would spend 400 years in Egypt. Now, over in Exodus 12:40, it says it was 430 years. And, of course, the critic always likes to point out little things like that and find an error in the Bible, a contradiction. Well, actually, if you turn over to Galatians 3:16 and 17, you'd find out that the Exodus date is confirmed. But you'd note there, it was 430 years from the call of Abraham, and it was 400 years from the time that God told Abraham what would happen to his offspring. You see, he didn't give him that at first. But I do want to add this rather hastily, that it's difficult to be dogmatic about the chronology of the patriarchal period. That is, when you get back that far, it's very difficult to date it. They didn't have calendars back there, and they didn't feel it was as important as we seem to think it is today, the dates. Now, we've omitted, if you'll notice, all dates in these outlines. And the reason for that is that the books of the Pentateuch, I do not think that we ought to attempt to be dogmatic about dates, and therefore I do not want to put it down in black and white. Now, this book of Exodus opens with the children of Israel in Egyptian bondage. In fact, chapter 1, we find Israel in Egyptian bondage. 3.5 centuries have gone by, and they came down there, just a little group, actually. We're told here in verse 5, and all the souls that came out of the loins of Jacob were 70 souls, for Joseph was in Egypt already. And that out of these 70, why, it probably went up to 2,100,000. Now, when I get to the book of Numbers, I'll go into detail of why we assume that it was that number. In fact, that happens to be the numbering that Dr. Melvin Grove Kyle, one of the great Egyptologists of the past, he was the editor of National Geographic and of this ponderous set of books called the International Standard Bible Encyclopedia. He was a great archaeologist, by the way. I had the privilege of studying it under him, and he gives the figure of 2,100,000 that went out of Egypt, and 70 went down. So you see, when God said that he would multiply the seed of Abraham, God really did it. He made good. I think that you need to put with the book of Exodus the passage back in the 46th chapter of Genesis, beginning of verse 2, the two verses there. And I'd like to read these because this gives us the background. And it says, "And God spake unto Israel in the visions of the night and said, Jacob, Jacob. And he said, Here am I. And he said, I am God, the God of thy father. Fear not to go down into Egypt, for I will there make of thee a great nation." Now, when the book of Exodus opens, that promise of God has been made good. Here are these people down there, 2,100,000. And that, by the way, is a minimum. It could not have been less than that. Personally, I think it could have been twice that number. Some think it were 5 millions came out of the land of Egypt. And again, regardless of the number, down in that land, they became a great nation. But under most adverse circumstances and difficulties, as we shall see as we get into this book, the man now that comes before us is actually the author of the Pentateuch, the man who wrote Genesis, Exodus, Leviticus, Numbers, and Deuteronomy. These first 5 books of the Bible are called the Pentateuch, and Moses is the author. They are called the Mosaic system, or the Mosaic law, he being the author of these books. And you are well aware, I'm sure, that the critic today assumes there were many authors, not just Moses, and that's been batted around since the days of the Graf Welthausen hypothesis that came out of Germany. You see, that came out before Nazism came out of Germany. It's interesting that when men give up the Bible, they take on some very peculiar philosophies, but that was part of the rejection. We still take the position that Moses is the author of the first 5 books of the Bible, and there's good evidence that that is accurate. And therefore, we're going to have Moses come before us in this book as he does in no other book. And you find his life divided into 3 40-year periods. The first 40 years in Pharaoh's palace in Egypt, and then 40 years on the backside of the desert in Midian, and then 40 years in the wilderness as the leader of Israel. And we'll go into that, of course, when we get to it. These are some of the things that are going to be before us as we get into this book of Exodus. Now, with that in mind, let's come to this chapter where we see Israel in Egyptian bondage And I'd like to begin reading at chapter 1, verse 1 of Exodus. Now these are the names of the children of Israel, which came into Egypt. Every man and his household came with Jacob. Then you have the names given: Reuben, Simeon, Levi, Judah, Issachar, Zebulun, Benjamin, Dan, Naphtali, Gad, and Asher. And all the souls that came out of the loins of Jacob were 70 souls, for Joseph was in Egypt already. And now we have here just the continuation with the lapse of the 3.5 centuries, you see. The word that is translated here, now these are the names, could just as easily be translated and these are the names. In other words, the conjunction and would tie it back to Genesis and then would move ahead. And we have, therefore, I think a better word, just to put it, and these are the names of the children of Israel. Now, if we're talking about grammar, why, I'm sure it would be better to say, now these are the names. Either one would be accurate, but and, I think, really gives the meaning here, and that is the thing we're emphasizing. And you notice, 70 souls went down into Egypt. Now we are told in verse 6, and Joseph died, and all his brethren, and all that generation. We had in the conclusion of the book of Genesis the death of Joseph. But now we have the record here that all his brethren died, all that generation. So now 3.5 centuries go by, and what happens? And the children of Israel were fruitful and increased abundantly and multiplied and waxed exceeding mighty, and the land was filled with them. And remember now the verse I read back in the 46th of Genesis, God said that they would increase, they would multiply, and that they would become a great nation down in the land of Egypt. Now that has actually taken place. Now we come to the great change. Verse 8, now there arose up a new king over Egypt, which knew not Joseph. Now a new Pharaoh comes to the throne, and he never heard of Joseph. And Dr. Kyle, who knew that land, that is, land of Egypt, and its history, says at this particular time, at the time of the Exodus, that what had happened was that there was a new dynasty that rose in Egypt. The Hyksos kings had been ruling. Now, the Hyksos kings had come from out in the desert. They were nomads, Bedouin tribes, and actually related to the Israelites. And that is probably the reason that the Pharaoh in Egypt at that time was so willing to bring Joseph into such close proximity to him in ruling the land of Egypt. After the Hyksos kings, the old dynasty was able to drive out the Hyksos kings, and now the Egyptians, regular Egyptians, they came to the throne again. And there arose now a king. He never knew this man Joseph, nor did he feel any indebtedness to him at all. You could understand that the others would, but not the new line. In fact, he would be in direct opposition to him. And we find here this statement, and it is a sad statement in a way. There rose up a new king over Egypt, which knew not Joseph. There is something that we need to keep in mind as a tremendous lesson here. I've often wondered why these movements today who have specialized in reaching children have not used this verse. It should be used. There is a continual and a continuous responsibility of teaching the Word of God to each generation. Because if you don't, why, the time will come when they'll forget all about you. I've used this illustration before about the Coca-Cola man in Texas that told me, I forget how much of a bottle of Coca-Cola, a certain percent, goes for advertising. He said that that is essential. And I was kidding him, but I found 13 advertisements, 13 signs on the square in the little town I was in Texas, and every one of them was a Coca-Cola sign. I said, that's overdoing it. He said, not so. And he mentioned Arbuckle Coffee. He said, when's the last time you saw a can of Arbuckle Coffee? And I said, well, I remember as a boy, it was quite popular. Well, he said it was, but they thought they didn't need to advertise. There arose in Egypt a Pharaoh who knew not Joseph. I was really shocked not long ago when my own daughter and my son-in-law were talking to me, and they had no knowledge of the Depression. Now, I should have been aware of that, but I actually was not aware. I mentioned something about how difficult it was during the Depression. Well, they weren't even around at that time. That's a new generation. And I think that part of the generation gap today is because a lot of these kids don't understand what some of us older folk went through. There's always a new generation coming on that never heard about the Lord Jesus Christ. And therefore, it's always necessary to teach the next generation. And so there arose a generation never heard of Joseph. And at one time, he was a hero. They couldn't even remove his body out of the land. Now we are told here that this new Pharaoh that arose, he said unto the people, and this is verse 9, "Behold, the people of the children of Israel are more and mightier than we. Come on, let us deal wisely." Well, his idea of dealing wisely with them is the wisdom of the world. And he says, "Lest they multiply, and it come to pass that when there falleth out any war, they join also unto our enemies and fight against us, and so get them up out of the land." That was a possibility, of course, and they did present a real problem, I'm sure, to this Pharaoh. But he's using worldly wisdom to solve it. The simple matter would be to let them go, and that would solve it. But he wants them as slaves, of course. We are told here, verse 11, "Therefore they did set over them taskmasters to afflict them with their burdens, and they built for Pharaoh treasure cities, Pithom and Ramesses." That was something that reveals now that they were those that were really doing the hard work. Actually, some have thought that they had something to do with the building of the pyramids. Well, I think the pyramids probably were there long before this. But certainly the city of Ramesses has been excavated. And I remember Dr. Kyle brought to class one day a brick that had been taken out of that city. The interesting thing, a brick that had been made without straw. And it showed evidence of it. And then another brick that had evidence it was made with straw. So that the record that's given here is quite an accurate record, but it'd be accurate if they'd never found any bricks at all. The bricks here are not thrown at the Bible, however, they rather confirm it, and that, of course, makes it interesting. They did build the cities of Ramesses. Now we're told, "But the more they afflicted them, they multiplied and grew, and they were grieved because of the children of Israel." Now, they're put in a pretty hard spot, as you can see, down here in the land of Egypt. And this is exactly what God had told Abraham would happen. Now, back in the 15th of Genesis, verse 13, God had said, "He said unto Abram, know of a surety that thy seed shall be a stranger in a land that's not theirs, and they shall serve them, and they shall afflict them 400 years. Now, three things. They're to be a stranger in a strange land. And they are there to be servants, that is, slaves. And they shall afflict them." So that these three things are already fulfilled right here. And we're just about a dozen verses in the first chapter here. Now we're told, though, the more they afflicted them, the more they multiplied and grew. Verse 13, "And the Egyptians made the children of Israel to serve with rigor. And they made their lives bitter with hard bondage in mortar and in brick and in all manner of service in the field. All their service wherein they made them serve was with rigor." In other words, they are not only making them slaves, but they are mistreating them. "Now the king of Egypt spake to the Hebrew midwives, of which the name of the one was Shephara and the name of the other Puah." I was very much interested to see the meaning of these two women. And the name of the first is Beauty, and the name of the second one, Splendor. Splendor and Beauty. Have you ever noticed the silhouette pictures of Egyptians? Do these two names here grab you, my friend, when you think of those silhouettes and the pictures of the Egyptian women? Beauty and Splendor. That is the thing that characterized the women in the land of Egypt. And these two apparently were women that are in official positions, a high position, and they had charge. In fact, they're the head of the nurses in the land of Egypt. They are the ones that would have charge in bringing the little ones into the world. Verse 16, now this is the king of Egypt, or the Pharaoh speaking. He said, when ye do the office of a midwife to the Hebrew women, and see them upon the stools, if it be a son, then ye shall kill him. But if it be a daughter, then ye shall live. Now this is another attempt of Satan to destroy the line that's leading to the Lord Jesus Christ. Now, friends, you're going to find that this goes all the way through the Bible, the Old Testament, right into the New Testament. You will find out that several attempts were made to destroy them, to exterminate them. And it's quite interesting the way that anti-Semitism has spread throughout the world. It's something that you don't seem to be able to kill it out. It's satanic in its origin, and therefore no child of God today, no Christian, could possibly have any part in anti-Semitism. And it's generally the godless that have persecuted them, and the non-Christian. Now, I know someone's going to say, during the Dark Ages, the church engaged in it. Yes, but it was the Dark Ages, you remember. They were very far from the Word of God. There was a great deal in externalities and religion. My firm conviction is that no person can study the Word of God and become anti-Semitic. This is a satanic attempt to get rid of the children of Israel. But notice how God always intervenes. Verse 17, but the midwives feared God. In other words, these people had borne a witness in the land of Egypt, and at least the midwives that had come in contact with the people, they feared God. And did not, as the king of Egypt commanded them, but save the men children alive. And the king of Egypt called for the midwives and said unto them, why have ye done this thing, and have saved the men children alive? And the midwives said unto Pharaoh, because the Hebrew women are not as the Egyptian women, for they are lively and are delivered ere the midwives come in unto them. Therefore God dealt well with the midwives, and the people multiplied and waxed very mighty. In other words, this attempt to destroy all the male children just wasn't coming off very well in the land of Egypt. This is another political maneuver that didn't work out. And believe me, there's been many a political maneuver in our day that hasn't worked out. Verse 21, it came to pass, because the midwives feared God, that he made them houses. In other words, these two women apparently had charge of them, and they became a group that was greatly respected in the land. Now the last verse, verse 22 of chapter 1, and Pharaoh charged all his people, saying, every son that is born ye shall cast into the river, and every daughter ye shall save alive. Now you see, this would soon exterminate them as a race. And the question is it going to succeed or work? And the fact of the matter is, I think we can already say it will not. Now we'll see next time the birth of the deliverer. That is the birth of Moses, whom God will raise up to deliver the children of Israel out of Egyptian bondage. This is the great book on redemption. It reveals in actually picture form of how God today delivers us from sin and from the world and the flesh and the devil, and saves us for heaven, for these people are to be brought into the land later on. So until next time, my beloved, may God richly bless you.
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0: What does it really mean to be pro-choice? This is April for Focus on Women. First, let me state that pro-life, pro-choice is purely a sister's conversation. For all the comments and perspectives that men give on this topic, they are not the ones carrying a child for 9 months, and they are not viewed by society as the primary provider of that child. So that being said, let's get real. The pro-choice, pro-life discussion is alive and kicking. It's a topic that we will all have to deal with on a policy level, but let's dissect the conversation. Pro-life is the easy argument. It leaves no room for exception. You get pregnant, no matter the circumstances, you have the baby. But if you are pro-choice, as I am, well, we bear the brunt of tolerance. What do I mean? Well, being pro-choice is just that. You respect the choice, whatever that choice is. The choice between the mother-to-be, her body, and her God. And whatever that choice is, to have or to abort, it is her choice. Let me put it another way. When we claim to be pro-choice, that means by definition we're required to be accepting of those who are pro-life. Why? Because pro-life is their choice. Embrace tolerance and discussion. For Focus on Women, this is April. Be dynamic.
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2: Welcome back to Never Miss Defeat. Hey, family, this is the day the Lord has made. This isn't just another day. This is resurrection season. Are y'all ready for Easter weekend? All right, here is the scripture. He isn't here. He is risen from the dead. Remember that he told you back in Galilee that the Son of Man must be betrayed into the hands of sinful men and be crucified, and that he would rise again on the third day. All right, we got some more great music on the way. Keep it locked right here on Never Miss a Beat. I'm Tamaya J.
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